0: Britain in certain independent circuits, at least for his formalism and like practical approach to filmmaking. But I didn't realize this was him.
1: In British circles?
0: In Cornish circles. But I wasn't like fully aware of what this movie actually was. And you kept describing it to me as the new Dua Lipa movie, because Callum Turner is like one of the lead actors in it.
1: Mr.
0: Dua Lipa. Yeah. Callum Lipa, I believe now, post-wedding. But you kept just describing... And also there's another... like very corny looking, not to be confused with Cornish looking rom-com with Callum Turner coming out shortly. And I just thought you were suggesting that like really ridiculous looking rom-com. And I was like, I don't know if we should do this.
1: Yeah, to be honest, I saw him in Eternity and I felt quite jarred every time he was on screen.
0: Is there such a thing as a Nepo spouse? He's really giving Nepo spouse. This man was a nobody until him and Dua Lipa were reading the same book on the same train.
1: Yeah, the drama really took a page out of there. Story.
0: Yeah, that's true. Yeah. Moving on.
1: Mr. Dua Lipa is in this and he does a very good job.
0: Yeah.
1: I would say. This role was... Is he Cornish?
0: Oh, he doesn't have a Cornish accent. You've got an extreme Cornish fetishism considering you learned what it was about 20 minutes ago.
1: I just think it's cool. I love that they identify as Cornish and not British.
0: Yeah.
1: Cheers.
0: Yeah. Salute to that. Yeah, set in Cornwall, fishing village, like all of Mark Jenkins' films, Cornwall does play a significant part.
1: Yep. In a small Cornish village, a fishing boat that mysteriously vanished 30 years ago returns with no crew. The owner hires three men to take it back out. Nick, a man with a young family who needs money to renovate his leaky house, played by George McKay. Liam, a master of none drifter, played by Callum Turner, Mr. Dua Lipa. Mm-hmm. And Murgi, played by Francis McGee, who appears in the night. He who appears in the night.
0: Yes, the ominous Murgi.
1: He kind of reminds me from the Black Cauldron, that like little gremlin guy whose name is like Murgi.
0: I mean, he's very Murgi. Yeah, he's every
1: Gurgi.
0: Bit
1: Gurgi. That's what it was.
0: He's every bit a fisherman.
1: And when the skeleton crew return from their fishing venture, they find themselves 30 years in the past with their identities mistaken for those of the disappeared crew.
0: Mm-hmm. Yeah. Strange setup for the movie. A strange movie, a movie that has the atmosphere of a horror film, but I wouldn't describe it as a horror, but it definitely has an uncanny sense to it, a very dreamlike sort of drifting between consciousness kind of state.
1: Mm-hmm.
0: that kind of gets under your skin, I think, initially. But yeah, a lot of that is to do with the technical aspects of the film, which you wanted to start with, because there is no other filmmaker in the world that's doing what Mark Jenkins is doing. He's kind of a film purist. Film is in the what you shoot on. He's not digital. It's all film.
1: Mm-hmm.
0: Very puritanical, very analog.
1: I personally think he's doing it in a very cool way, not a pretentious way.
0: Yeah.
1: That's how it comes off to me, at least.
0: The film is quite poetic in some respects, and I suppose it has some art house sensibilities, but there's really nothing pretentious about it, I wouldn't say.
1: Mm-hmm. But the entire film is shot on 16mm Bolex, which is like a spring-wound camera, which only is able to capture 20 to 30 seconds of footage at a time.
0: Mm-hmm.
1: And so all the shots have to be quite short, but it also doesn't capture any sound. And mm-hmm. so all the sound is done in like fully in post.
0: Yeah.
1: But this type of camera, if you don't know Bolex camera, they're kind of like the classic, most influential camera from like the 40s through the 70s, like avant-garde cinema. Ridley Scott, David Lynch, Spielberg, Spike Lee all began their careers shooting on this. Also like Brian De Palma, Godard, Wim Wenders.
0: It's very French New Wave in the sort of handheld, sort of kinetic style that it lends. The independent everyman kind of sense that you get from older European art house cinema.
1: Mm-hmm.
0: You really see in the visual style of this film.
1: It's really beautiful. The shots are really beautiful. It's also like the cover, like the colors
0: incredible.
1: Are really gorgeous as well. And like he was saying in an interview that he like, because he doesn't have to worry about sound at all, like he takes so much care in structuring every shot, and you can really see that. Like every shot is so beautiful and so thoughtfully laid out.
0: Yeah, there's a lot of things you just said there that as you were saying, I've so much to say to them all, just in terms of like how the technical aspect serves the film so well. Like as you said, like the color, I've never seen, because there is a real hypnotic sense to the ocean just in general, just like watching waves come in, being like, you know, on like I'm from being on a port, but I've never like really seen someone capture that in a way that really conveys it. The colors of like just things like rust, the depth of rust. And, you know, the green plant life that grows on top of it and everything is like really, really vibrant on the film that this is captured on. And I think it's funny as well that you mentioned with the fact that the reel has to be changed every 20 to 30 seconds on this camera with this film. It's quite similar to what we were talking about last week with The Odyssey, where it's all the IMAX cameras, the film has to be changed, the reel has to be changed. I think it was every 2 minutes or so. And we were saying that is potentially a limitation which added to one of the weaker aspects of the film, in terms of that you can't really establish any intimacy with the characters, the writing, like any of the moments like shared between one character and another in The Odyssey did kind of fall flat. It's just that the spectacle was very good. Whereas this, the limitations of the mechanism kind of add to an uncanny sense that come with it. It's like they use the fact that they can only have these shortcuts, that they can only have these scenes of dialogue where it's cutting between and from and away, and you know, it's not shot reverse shot necessarily, but it really adds to this movement between states of consciousness, between portals of time that the characters are going through. It's really accentuated in the style that you're talking about.
1: I also wanted to mention that like he originally started shooting on this camera like 10 years ago when he was making his first picture, and it was just because Kodak was going out of business and he wanted to make like a film shot on film while he still could.
0: Is that Bait?
1: Bait? It might have been Bait. That was like one of the earlier ones he did.
0: Yeah. That was like there were certain corners of film criticism that went absolutely crazy for the way that film was made. I still haven't seen that film, but it's the same as this, like technically, unlike anything else around.
1: But like that one was a bit more out of necessity because they just got this Bolex camera because it was like all that they could find and they wanted to shoot on film, and like they went through like a lot of trials on it, and then afterwards they decided that they wanted to keep shooting like this because it like just artistically it was like an amazing experience, which is why it's cool and not pretentious.
0: Yeah, and it is cool. Like it makes you kind of self-reflect on what the cinematic language generally does and the way that you generally consume pieces of media. When we were doing the episode last week for The Odyssey, I was listening to an interview with Christopher Nolan speaking about this, how like there are certain things written into filmic language which don't technically make sense when you like compare them to, you know, the actual lived experience, etc. Like if a character coughs on screen, they're generally going to die. Do you know what I mean? If they cough in the early sections of a movie, because that is the filmic language. There's like relationships that this film has with sound that are really that caused me to be really self-reflexive, and that were framed in a way that I've never really seen before, because all of the sound is added in afterwards. The sound design is really particular and peculiar and is extremely tactile. Like the film has, we'll get into this a bit more later, but the film has so much to do with nostalgia, both of a place and of a person. The, you know, moments in life which stick out. There's a moment in this film where Nick, played by George MacKay, gives a chocolate bar to his daughter, and there's just like a moment where the camera lingers on the daughter as she's opening it, and the sound is designed in such a way where it's so sensorial and tactile that she's opening it. You know, it's the crinkling of the wrapper is given real prominence in the shot, and it just has this really like ethereal kind of sense to it. It's really interesting.
1: Yeah, it's really cool. It's like you're almost held at arm's length away from the sound, while also like, it's not jarring though. It's very interesting. I really like it.
0: Yeah, it is. And it's generally something which I find frustrating in when watching films, is the when you can really notice that the sound has been done after the fact, like we just watched recently Cruising by William Friedkin and the Al Pacino film from the 80s. And that film was being heavily protested by queer communities in New York. So all of the sound is edited in after the fact because there was quite loud protests going on the street and in the bars that they were filming in. So that's why, yeah.
1: That's not exploitative at all.
0: No. Yeah. The film. There's a lot of questionable decisions made around that film, but a good film nonetheless. But you can really notice in like the scenes of dialogue between the characters that it's like added in after the fact, and it really takes you out of, you know, that idea of performance. Like it's harder to see the performance for what it is in that case. But this film doesn't have that problem, even though it uses these techniques. This film, the fact that the audio is added in after the fact even adds, as I said earlier on, to the like uncanny sort of unsettling disquiet of the film.
1: Yeah, and like expanding on that, like the narrative itself also follows that like disquieting, haunting.
0: Yeah. It is effectively like a ghost story.
1: Mm-hmm.
0: It does feel like, you know, so much so that I completely misinterpreted what was actually going on in the story when we watched it.
1: The conversation we had after, and Sean was like, what?
0: It was as if we'd watched a completely different movie. And this is something we'll get into later, but with that persona is, you know, there is a literal reading and a subtextual reading to the film, and like a lot of time travel movies, the literal reading kind of falls somewhat by the wayside. And it doesn't make full sense in certain portions, but I think that's kind of fine because the emotional sort of subtextual and messaging of the film kind of shines through in the way that it's made.
1: Mm-hmm.
0: Yeah.
1: Yeah, like the literal reading of this has to do with, yeah, as we mentioned, like time travel and like identity swapping, like because the new crew that goes onto the ship, like, assumes the identities of the crew that mysteriously disappeared.
0: Yeah.
1: And they just become them and everybody's acting like they are them. And then you, the viewer, are confused whether they actually are them. And this is like a time bending, like meta sort of, you're uncertain about which, if those characters are actually the other characters. But I believe not.
0: Yeah.
1: I think they're separate characters.
0: I think so too, but it does, the fact that it has this ambiguity around potential transference between the characters, much like what happens later on in what we're going to be talking about with Persona, that there's the potential reading of transference within the characters. Even though there is that ambiguity and potentially doesn't work in some regards, what it says through doing that, like the means by which you have to return to the past to heal personal and social issues, I suppose, is done in a really beautiful way. It's really sentimental and at points really sweet, even though there's an unsettling tone throughout the film.
1: Because he's playing on the concept of a hauntology, right?
0: Well, that's definitely something that I got quite strongly from it, was that idea of hauntology, because the fact that like the geographical location is so important to the story. For me, felt
1: Cornwall.
0: the film does feel like on some levels like a kind of an homage to a version of a place that existed that I suppose would kind of have been left behind by just the potential for certain industries to fall apart in the ceremony of like quote unquote progress or like market or privatized fundamentalism, where smaller industries like fishing in this instance,
1: like a small fishing boat
0: doesn't have the position to thrive. And it's also, you know, yeah, the fact that the story revolves around these deaths that the characters of the town need to be able to heal from and accept and move past, but the fact that the deaths themselves have effectively removed the possibility for prosperity within the town feels to me like kind of a hauntological reading in terms of the those deaths are emblematic of the deaths of the town, because like you see it in the two different time frames that are presented to you. There's the one that is effectively contemporary British rural town that's impoverished and has no means of like self-sustenance or profitability or business or any or community. The community doesn't exist in any real capacity, versus the version of reality that they go back to, and the, you know, where they assume the identities of these people who are providing this means of prosperity to the town, like this opportunity for community where everyone comes together. Like there's a scene where all the town come together to build a net because on the boat there's in the storm a net gets caught and torn or something to that effect. But yeah, that felt like a really like a nod to sort of a nod of a ontological sort of persuasion in terms of, or that there is this sort of like homesickness of the past because there is no potential future or possibility for prosperity in the present, like kind of how Mark Fisher summarizes ontology.
1: Could you outline how he does that?
0: Well, yeah, so ontology is that Jack Derrida concept that it's effectively like the ghosts of the past never really leave us. And he writes about this in a book called The Spectre of Marx. And I suppose it's more of a, you know, collective consciousness, political type of thing, like how histories of, I suppose, colonialism, in that case, communism, you know, any number of these like social or cultural kind of phenomena stay within the cultural memory of a culture. Mark Fisher kind of uses that that ontological analysis and just looks more specifically at what is a very vogue topic right now, that there is no future. The future is effectively suspended, is cancelled, because, you know, art has been commodified in such a way that it can only really be reflexive of the past, that it can only be regurgitative of what we've already done. So all art, all music, everything is based around the 20th century. We haven't left the 20th century. Effectively, we're just repurposing old material, is effectively like the ontological readings. And so like there's nostalgia and trauma that lives within that framework.
1: Also extremely exemplified in fashion right now as well.
0: Yeah.
1: We're reaching into the 2010s.
0: As a nostalgia type?
1: As like what is like on trend for fashion right now.
0: As in the fashion right now is nostalgic of what was fashionable in 2010?
1: Yeah, like we've been running through all the decades since the 70s, since 2020, right?
0: Yeah.
1: And now we're at the 2010s, and it's like there's nowhere left to go except, uh-oh.
0: Yeah.
1: somebody at one of the fashion houses better pull up their pants. We need something new.
0: Yeah. I was just going to say as well that it is really evocative of just British heritage film in its like obsession and fascination with nostalgia.
1: British heritage?
0: Well, yeah, heritage film from Britain, which is, yeah, a whole genre, a whole filmic movement, which is like fascinated with the idea of nostalgia, you know, an ache to return to a Britain that doesn't exist anymore.
1: Interesting. Kind of like that book I read recently. Sarah Moss, was it called?
0: Ghost Wall. Yeah. That had a very ontological, in a different kind of way, in a kind of like occultish kind of way.
1: From Britain,
0: yeah. Really good book. You could read that in a day if you were good at reading. It took me about 3 weeks, but yeah.
1: Well, if you just... Nobody wants to work anymore. If you just sat down and read, Sean.
0: But no, yeah, I do agree. That book very much has, you know, the ghosts of the past, the ghosts of a location will haunt you. And this film does have that same sort of... sensorial experience and that same sort of nostalgia given to it, but again it's like given in a way that has a real emotional core that is based on healing the past, that is based on returning to it to make a better future, which is like a really poignant and really beautifully delivered message within the film.
1: And it seems to have the message that there's always sacrifice that comes with that as well. Like it's not just like all good, you just have to return to the past and heal it and you'll be fine. It's like doing that requires sacrifice for the generation that's doing it.
0: Yeah.
1: Which is very interesting as well.
0: Yeah.
1: But and I've got like a bit of a note on the Cornish haunting, a quote from the director where he was speaking on Sam Peckinpah's Straw Dogs, which is also set in Cornwall. And besides that, there doesn't seem to be anything serious besides like rom-coms, throwaway rom-coms.
0: Set in Cornwall?
1: Yeah, yeah. out there that are like picturesque. Mm-hmm. But he says, as for Straw Dogs, it's a massively problematic film for me, speaking as a Cornish man, because there's no redeeming features of the Cornish within that film. Peckinpah recognizes

0: away from smaller industries like this that cannot, you know, mm-hmm. succeed while there's massive privatized competition.
1: It's actually very interesting. They shot like the marina that you're talking about, like the dock.
0: Yeah.
1: It's shot in the shadow of a giant supermarket that is just constantly just out of frame.
0: I thought this was
1: fearless. Mr. Dua Lipa was fearless.
0: I thought this was fiercely underrated. I think this is a fiercely underrated movie. I don't know why more people haven't been speaking about this year. I think this is one of the most interestingly made and also really tender, really sentimental films ever released this year. I would really implore anyone to look at it. It's some really impressively made film.
1: Yeah, I loved it as well. Especially like it really sat well with me as well after viewing it. And I would say don't be dismayed by the fact that it's about a boat.
0: Yeah.
1: Don't let that discourage you. Yeah. Like it did me.
0: I will say also as a side note, just based on what we had said earlier on about like the sound design and also about your fear of boat related media.
1: fear.
0: Your
1: my pathological fear of boats.
0: Your pathological distaste for boat based media. But no, do not let let Jesse's nautical phobia. Not a phobia?
1: I actually was on a boat recently at someone's cabin.
0: You low-key love boats.
1: I do like boats. Like yeah. I was out on somebody's crabbing boat on their like cabin on this island, and like their uncle was showing me how to like throw crab traps. And when I was reading an interview where they're talking about like showing Callum Turner and George McKay, like they had to like take like a crash course in fishing.
0: To make this film, but only
1: a little one, so that they didn't look very good at it.
0: There was a fisher on deck with them at all times, apparently. But yes, sorry, go on.
1: Yeah, the owner of the boat actually.
0: Yeah.
1: The owner of the real boat gave them the lowdown, and it made me feel like when I was a few weeks ago on that crab boat, being like, "Ah, interesting. Oh, I have to throw it. Oh,
0: yeah,
1: interesting. No, don't make me throw it."
0: One thing I would say about the what you were mentioning about the scenes which take place on the boat, that was one thing I think really fell short in The Odyssey, actually, is I didn't care about anything that really happened on the boat.
1: And when I was looking at the boat, I was like, there's no way this isn't CGI'd.
0: That too. But with this, as I mentioned a couple of times, this film does take on the sort of aesthetic, stylistic persuasion of a horror film in so many different regards, and the scenes on the boat are done in such like a monstrous way. There's like these huge like belching sounds of the net being dropped down by the mechanics of the boat, and they're, you know, they get caught in a couple of storms throughout, and it really shows the like graft and like how difficult and horrible the work is, really. And those scenes are really incredible, specifically because of the sound design, that those big belching sounds of the sea, of all the mechanisms. It's really amazing.
1: It will deter you from getting a new job as well.
0: Yeah.
1: You see that, you're like, do I really want a new job? This is what it's like. This is the trials.
0: Is that what was going through your head? You're like, I need to apply for it. Oh God, I need a new job. When they're on the boat.
1: No, I was like, oh, this is what it's like when you're training for a new job.
0: To be fair, that's probably the worst work you can do, yeah, being like, a fisher.
1: It's like, at least this isn't my job.
0: But Rosa Nevada, highly recommend. And also you get to look at George McKay and Callum Turner turning in their best to earn a White Boy of the Year nomination.
1: You think both of them?
0: Yeah, I think people are really obsessing over George McKay right now.
1: Yeah, he's a cutie.
0: You think so?
1: I think he's a cutie.
0: Yeah. Mm-hmm. Callum Turner's got something strange going on.
1: He's got a very... He would have popped off during, like, Rat Boy summer.
0: Yeah, he's very hot. Yeah, he's post-Rat Boy. Yeah.
1: Unfortunately, his season has come and gone.
0: Yeah, if only he'd nepo-spoused his way into the movies last year. Or 2 years ago, whatever it was, whenever Rat Boy Summer was.
1: I will say he does a good heel.
0: Callum Turner?
1: Yeah.
0: You think that's what he was doing?
1: Yeah, because he was like kind of this drifter character, right? That was like ambiguously morally bad and doing the wrong thing, and like you weren't sure if you were rooting for him or not. Like, I think he does that very well.

0: Like, I didn't really get that same feeling for him when he was doing a rom-com. I was kind of like,
1: did you see him in a rom-com?
0: Yeah, in Eternity.
1: Oh, sorry. Okay, of course. Mm-hmm. Not the other one. The one that I was talking about.
0: Oh, I've already seen it. Yeah.
1: You've seen that?
0: I've gone to the theater.
1: But we are running quite late. But yeah, we will jump into some music. I'm going to play something by Jenny Haval, because coming up after the break, we're going to be talking about Ingmar Bergman's Persona, which is obviously a classic and visually so foundational for cinema. And I'm going to be playing something off of Blood Bitch, Jenny Haval's album from, I think, like 2013 or 2014. The artwork for the album is a direct homage to Persona with the side profile, face profile image. So look that up if you're interested in either of those things.

0: Hold on. Yo, we got a problem. The crowd isn't moving. What's going on? I take this side, you take this side. Freestyle live.
1: After 4 successful years in Kelowna, Do It For The Culture is making its Vancouver debut at Fortune Sound Club August 27th to 29th. 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
4: That was Period Piece by Jenny Haval. You're listening to Boof FM.
3: Oh, wow. Yeah, you are listening to Boof FM, the double doppelganger special.
4: Yeah, the show where we're reviewing films.
3: Yeah, we just looked at Rose in Nevada, and so we're going to be moving pretty swiftly through a couple of other films that we've just watched.
4: Some heavy hitters. Unfortunately, we're going to have to just speed run them.
3: Yeah. We've got Frank.
4: Whoops.
3: We've got approximately 2 minutes to get through Persona. No, we'll be taking as much time as it needs. But yeah, Ingmar Bergman's Persona is probably the next movie we're going to go to. But before we do that, We're also going to do Rose in Nevada. Ugh. We're also going to do The Double Life of Veronique by Krzysztof Kieslowski as well. Two films which focus on the idea of the double, the idea of the uncanny, or the concept of the uncanny. And so I'm aware that probably most of the listeners have some idea what the uncanny is, the uncanny valley, all this stuff. But I am just going to run quickly through how the double is a foundational part of that from basically just Freud's essay on the uncanny, which in German comes from the word unheimlich, heimlich meaning homely, meaning familiar, meaning belonging to home, native, I suppose. And so this is, you know, etymologically where the word the uncanny comes from. It's like the opposite of that, anything that feels alien, away from home. And yeah, within German folklore, it's something that has been explored for a couple of centuries, since dating back to the 1700s in a story, Siebenkäs. The double would always represent a bad omen.
4: In what? A story, Siebenkäs?
3: Siebenkäs is the name of a book written from 1796 by Jean Paul.
4: Siebenkäs?
3: Siebenkäs.
4: What?
3: But yeah, the word doppelganger, meaning double walker, in German folklore, running into your double is a bad omen. And then so a couple of centuries after this, in 1911 or so, Freud writes The Uncanny, the essay on the uncanny, which is, you know, the double being representative of the darker parts of your consciousness, the double being a double or a doppelganger being the most unfamiliar thing that you can see to interact and like erode basically your ego, your superego, and just interact with those parts of your subconscious desires which are buried. This is something that obviously goes on to be explored in Dostoevsky's The Double. And so we're going to be using that framework to look at both of these films. Ingmar Bergman's Persona, firstly.
4: Mm-hmm. Persona focuses around Elizabeth Vogler, an actress suffering from a mental health crisis, played by Liv Ullmann. She's been hospitalized for refusing to speak. After a young nurse named Alma, played by Bibi Anderson, is put in charge of her care, they retreat to the countryside for quiet rest. There, Alma speaks while Elizabeth Vogler listens, and the two women begin to become indistinguishable.
3: Mm-hmm. Yeah. As we mentioned earlier on, this is a touchstone for avant-garde, art house, and even horror cinema in general. I wouldn't even say necessarily it's a horror, but the stylistically it's been so adopted. Among the opening frames of this film are a shot of a hand being nailed to a piece of wood as if it were a cross, a sheep being disemboweled, and an erect penis. So that's a pretty good indication of the of the landscape that the film places mm-hmm. you in.
4: And they all make sense.
3: They all make
4: in
3: sense.
4: In the context of the film.
3: Well, yeah, it's sort of an assault of barrage of images at the beginning. But I suppose that is to subjectivize you and put you in the position of the mental health crisis, the mental breakdown of the central character.
4: Which is oddly feminist in a way.
3: The way that it's framed, the shots.
4: Kind of just like the exploration of like motherhood and mm-hmm. what it is to different people, right? And mm-hmm. like how it shackles to some.
3: Yeah, he did have like a fascination with his female characters. He really like that. Really seemed to be something he foregrounded in his filmmaking.
4: Mm-hmm.
3: And done with a certain amount of sensitivity, from what I can tell.
4: Mm-hmm.
3: Yeah, this film. You can't really say anything about this film that hasn't been said already, but I hadn't watched this. It was a big blind spot for me, and it was, as much as you hear about it, about this film, as much as you know about this film being like formative for contemporary cinematic language, for establishing a certain form of cinematic grammar, generally when you go back and watch those movies, you can watch them and appreciate them. Like, for example, something we've spoken about before with Godard, where it's like, yeah, this is really... I know you really liked Breathless when you saw it, but I find Godard's movies annoying, even though it has that,
4: Everyone that I've watched since, I've been annoyed.
3: Yeah, okay. there's a snootiness specifically to his films, mm-hmm. but you do watch it and you're like, okay, I understand how important this was for cinema, for the, you know, cinematic landscape and mm-hmm. for that grammar and everything, but like, I also... can tell it's been done by like a gruntling cigarette smoking man that I just don't like based on what I'm seeing here.
4: Yeah.
3: And with this film, you get all of that. This is like extremely formative and influential and important, and it's so engrossing. It's so incredible. It's so well done. It still feels like original and vibrant in the way that it's framed.
4: More like watching Agnes Varda than it's
3: for sure.
4: Godard.
3: Yeah, and it's really interesting. It's like it's the most effective piece of cinema from that time that I've seen do anything like so expressionistic. I know like several of the surrealists goes in that direction. Maybe it's just because I'm such a big fan of horror films in general, and they borrow so much from Bergman. But the way that the expressionism like really lends to a literal and a subtextual reading. And they both work so fundamentally on so many levels. It's like it's an ambiguous film. Like you can take away what reading you want from it. Mm-hmm. I was very satisfied with what I got from it. You know what I mean. But even though you know, X amount of people may think otherwise.
4: Mm-hmm. Yeah, I watched it probably 8 years apart,
3: mm-hmm.
4: and I got a different reading this time out of it, like instantaneously.
3: But you said that you read it literally the first time you saw it.
4: I did.
3: But it does work as a literal film as well, you know?
4: It does, but there's holes. Like, I feel like when I was reading it literally, I was very confused when I was leaving because I was like, well, how does that... Oh, I guess we're just supposed to be taking this based on vibes. This is literal because it doesn't fully work.
3: Yeah.
4: But when you do the subtextual reading...
3: Yeah.
4: Well, I just wanted to say that, like, if you are viewing this as, like, one character rather than two characters.
3: Yeah, I think that's kind of up to the audience member to decide. I think I kind of had made my decision on that pretty early in the film, whether or not you're watching two people interact, whether you're watching two people become each other, whether you're watching one person speak with a part of their subconscious that they've created or mm-hmm. that is part of them that they haven't explored in a certain way. That's the way I read it, was that there's someone speaking to a part of themselves that doesn't exist in a manifest way, and they're drawing from that. That's what I got from it.
4: Yeah, that's how I read it as well. Like, they compartmentalized, yeah, like, this emotional side of themselves versus this, like, cold and calculated and, like, repressed side of themselves. And, like, they were both in conversation.
3: Yeah, and it's definitely got, like, a very autobiographical sense to it. You know what I mean? It's the artist, like, digging deep to parts, trying to explore parts of themselves which are otherwise, essentially giving... therapizing themselves,
4: mm-hmm,
3: you know, looking to parts of their subconscious which are inaccessible or impenetrable, sort of.
4: Mm-hmm. And in this film, it's like in the story, like in the plot sense, it's focused around like a woman who doesn't actually want to be a mother and who is now like grappling with like her life as a mother,
3: yeah,
4: and her rejection of it and her regret.
3: That is another thing that works so well, so fundamentally about the film, is that there's this undercurrent of grief and regret that runs through the characters. And like, that's something that I almost completely forgot about until you just mentioned it right,
4: mm-hmm,
3: now. You know, because there's, it's so rife with so many readings, with so many interpretations. It's got like this real, it's going to sound ridiculous, but the way that it uses the uncanny, it's got like so much psychoanalytical room for exploration. Do you know what I mean? Like, there's this real literate and fluid movement between like a literal and an unconscious kind of world within it. Hmm.
4: I was just having a thought that I think it's very interesting, like the juxtaposition, because like I never really thought twice about that story about her on the beach when she talks about like her, you know, like her like rampant desire basically in that moment.
3: The sex.
4: Yeah.
3: Oh, yeah, yeah.
4: And then like the result of that being like the pregnancy and the abortion.
3: Oh yeah, that's the way that the two characters look at, like, mirror each other in weird ways.
4: Yeah, it's like, it's a mirroring, but it's also like maybe like if we're viewing this as one character, like that side of her that either did happen as well or didn't happen, but is almost, it's like the juxtaposition of her situation where somebody mentions to her at a party that she's not a mother, and then she's like, I have to become a mother, and then she decides to have a child and then instantly regrets it, versus like the complete opposite of that, like being like out and like free and then like kind of like happened upon and then surrendering herself and like becoming pregnant and then rejecting it, you know, like,
3: yeah,
4: it's like a parallel situation that like you could read either like that also happened in her life or it didn't, and like she's fantasizing about like the complete opposite thing, you know.
3: Yeah, she has the desire for spontaneity and sort of like quote-unquote depraved, a more depraved and debaucherous relationship with sex that she can't have or doesn't have.
4: Mm-hmm.
3: But yeah, I do agree, and I do think that the way that the story uses, you know, sex and motherhood is very you know, really clearly invokes all of this like psychoanalytical sort of Jungian desire based dream theory that Bergman is like famous for, mm-hmm, I suppose. Yeah, it is really amazing watching that sort of metaphysical sort of musing that you get in this film, and you kind of get in films like what you might expect in a David Lynch film or something, where, and I was saying this to you afterwards, it kind of has that feeling of that state of consciousness that exists when you're conscious and your unconscious are meeting, like that kind of weird dream-like state that you have like immediately before you fall asleep. Like if you ever like are falling asleep on a piece of, or on public transport, and you know, something, you're jolted awake but you're still midway through those thoughts, it's like, it's really like you might just be like, oh, okay, Bush is my mother, and you're like, what on earth was happening in my brain, you know what I mean, like while I was moving from,
4: I can't believe that's true,
3: I cannot believe Kate Bush is my mother. But like this weird this weird sort of position that your brain takes up when your thoughts are moving from conscious to unconscious,
4: mm-hmm,
3: and the film really occupies that space. And to be honest, well, it does, but I think more so the other film that we're going to talk about now really occupies that space, even though it's less dreamlike. It really has a sort of a movement between consciousness kind of feeling to it in The Double Life of Veronique.
4: It's very much shot in a dreamlike way, like with the color scheme and the cinematography.
3: Yeah, yeah.
4: It's shot with like three different color filters over the camera lens, like green, orange, and yellows. Which give it this otherworldly quality. Like, it does feel like you're like in a liminal, like, dream state.
3: Yeah, it's like an eternal autumn kind of dreamlike state.
4: Especially with the opening scene where it's like the first shot is upside down because you're refracted through like the sphere that she's holding up to the window of the train.
3: Yeah, that's right. This is Krzysztof Kieślowski's The Double Life of Veronique that we've moved on to, our third film of the week, I suppose.
4: Yeah, and that centers around Veronica, who is a young Polish woman with aspirations of being lead choir soprano. Veronique, her doppelganger, briefly crosses paths with her in Warsaw, where the young French woman is visiting, before she returns to her quiet life in France. After the encounter, both women's lives take fateful turns, intangibly influenced by each other. And Veronica and Veronique are both played by Irene Jacob.
3: Mm-hmm. Yeah, this movie I found... it's incredibly, as we said, dreamlike, sensorial, and it's really, really ambiguous in its ending and in terms of what is going on in the story and what the story is trying to say. And I don't know, I kind of, when the film ended, I was immediately like, what did that mean? And I went to, like, it kind of leaves you in that sort of position, and your immediate instinct is to go and look up a reading and analysis of it. And I think I did that maybe halfway through like one of them, or maybe like I'd read one and I was on a second one on like someone's letterbox or whatever. I was like, I don't care what it's, you know, like it was just sort of like it had completely stripped away like the meaning, the feeling that I had been left with in the film. And like the film is obviously so obviously and intentionally ambiguous, and it's supposed to be whatever emotions you project onto it, you know what I mean?
4: That final scene is ambiguity bait.
3: It is, but like, I don't know. This film, I wasn't blown away by it when I was watching it, even though it's like incredibly directed and the kind of the same sort of thing that I actually think with Three Colors Blue when I watched that, where I was like, this movie is so well directed and all the scenes are so well framed, but like I'm kind of left a little bit cold by the storyline, is what I felt with this initially. But the next day, like the film was sitting with me in such a beautiful, pleasant way. I was thinking about it a lot, and like there's a real, and like I'm saying that it's like, that it was kind of had like a sensual sort of like it left me with a bliss like feeling, but like it's a really melancholic film. Like it's really it's got an upsetting kind of tone.
4: Yeah, especially like with the themes of death and kind of like another person being connected to you who you don't even know, and like how the potential like death of someone that you don't even know can affect you and like create grief in your life.
3: Yeah, and Heather might be like, on the more literal version, like a literal double, but like a version, a soulmate, something connected to you out there that you don't know about. And then, you know, there is this scene where the two of them pass each other, or one of them sees the other, and it's like, it's a really captivating scene. And it does have a real uncanny sense, is like that feeling of knowing that there is another version of you that lives in the world. And that's kind of the shape that the narrative takes on, is like, if there were two versions of you, that what if one of them decided to choose a different way of living to you? What if one of them was a warning to not do one thing, or to, you know, to live conservatively, or to, you know, to pour everything you have into one thing, or to live with more sense? And I don't know, the film really does have that kind of, I think with everything I've seen by Kieślowski, I think he does that Wong Kar-wai thing where he captures a certain moment in your life rather than like a specific narrative based film. Like, it's not a beginning, middle and end. It's like that feeling of being lost, that feeling of drifting, of not knowing what to do with your life.
4: Yeah, he's more of like an emotional director rather than like a plot based director. And like, I feel really drawn to this because I feel like with every chapter in my life, when I feel like I'm like entering into like a new like phase or state, I feel like so nostalgic and sentimental for like all the previous versions of myself that
3: I should
4: been.
3: Go back to retail.
4: But like genuinely, like I feel like almost like grief for the person that I no longer am, even though like I wanted to be a new person, like I wanted to grow and become someone else. But I feel like grief and nostalgia for the people who I no longer am. Do you know what I mean? Like almost like there's like a death within myself of that person.
3: Yeah, I do think that's a really good way of putting it, because I think that's the way that the film puts it forward, is, you know, these versions of you that can live, and that can live and potentially don't live. You know what I mean? What the decisions at one point in your life means for another version of you that can exist or that that now doesn't exist. And that's captured in a real, I don't know, the film just has a real dreamlike state and has a real way of putting you in that position of, you know, drifting, vagabond, lost, you know, you know, like the confusion of growing up. Like, to be honest, like, this film is a precursor to all the films that we get now in terms of like The Worst Person in the World and like Fleabag and all these movies that are like basically coming of age narratives based around people in their late 20s. Do you know what I mean? This film is almost exactly that, but has more dreamlike quality to it from the 90s.
4: Yeah, totally. If you're a bit of a yearner, this is gonna hit home.
3: I will say, as much as I wasn't taken by it at the time, it sat with me in such an amazing way. And like, we haven't even mentioned like how amazing his technical ability is as a director. There's a scene. There's a scene in this in particular that I won't spoil what happens in because it's a shock to watch. But it's the character performing as a soprano doing her first opera performance in public, and the way it's filmed is like incredible.
4: Also, I feel like we need to mention that like there's like a romantic character, like a romantic interest. And he's the creepiest man, and like I don't think I caught this the last, like when I watched this one also like 8 years ago, maybe I did and I don't remember it, but like as I was watching it, I just like kept looking over at Sean being like, what
3: he's a marionette puppeteer. He's got the creepiest job in the world. He's like stalking her.
4: He's like literally like stalking her, and she's just like, oh, I'm so special. He's stalking me, I'm so special.
3: Well, you'll be pleased to hear that there are readings of the film where that character is a facsimile for Krzysztof Kieślowski. Which is very yucky.
4: Wouldn't want to meet him.
3: Well, I suppose we'd better wrap up. But I wanted to close with a clip of Irene Jacob talking about The Double Life of Veronique, and although not really talking about the film, but talking more specifically about what her dreams are, which is kind of pertinent to what goes on in the film. So yeah, we'll leave you with that. This has been Boof FM. Thank you very much for listening. Be sure to drop a follow, boof.fm.
4: Goodbye.
3: Goodbye.
5: What are your dreams?
6: My dreams?
5: Yes.
6: What I would like to do?
5: Yes.
6: Well, I think the best dream you do is the bench tense I feel when I think is that I have met this person or I have met this thing. I think we are in this earth to meet these meetings that are very important for us. Of course, you can think of love, but you can think of friendship, you can think of a short meeting on the street also. And I think that I'm always very thankful for the meeting sometimes I found with a person and I thought, you are not here to do something alone, especially well in this kind of profession. And what you are dreaming is to meet the people with whom you will be able to do something for life or for a story or for a moment.
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Hello. Oh, was that loud? Well, get used to it because you are listening to the one and only Talking Stage on CITR 101.9 FM, broadcasting from the traditional, ancestral, and unceded territories of the Musqueam people at the University of British Columbia in so-called Vancouver. Folks, we are gathered here uninvited and on stolen land, and the least we can do is pay attention to these land acknowledgements. On to the one and only Talking Stage. I am your beautiful, sexy, fabulous, fun. The list goes on. But I am the one and only love doctor. And the government does call me Savindhya on the occasion. I got my PhD in love at the age of 14. And since then, I've been researching, reading, writing, and thinking about love. And now I have a show to, voice out all of those thoughts. Today, I am dedicating all of my love out there to the folks that feel like they're torn between this binary of feeling like they're 50% gay or queer and 50% straight and not feeling like they're 100% anything. And this is particularly for the bi folks. I see you, I feel you, I really do. And I just want to say that, in my opinion, and in a lot of people's opinions, you are 100% queer. You are part of the community. No matter what, no matter who tries to invalidate these sentiments, I came across this story on Instagram that somebody posted, and it was a photo of this card game, and this person was holding up a card, and it said, "Are bisexual people in opposite gender relationships a part of the community?" Excuse me? Like, okay, just because some people appear straight passing and are in straight passing relationships doesn't make them less queer. And being straight passing, like that whole concept existing is problematic on its own, in my opinion. So I want to talk about it and have a wonderful, beautiful guest coming on in the next couple of minutes. You'll hear from them right after the song and ad breaks. We'll talk about this feeling about feeling like 50% one and 50% the other. We'll talk about what being bi actually means. And all of this is important because biphobia is real. And the word phobia is used because it is serious. And if we don't talk about it, if we don't give bi folks the spaces, like this episode, for instance, it contributes to bi erasure. It's a very long path, but okay, these are big claims, but it will all make sense when I talk to the guests. So, have this in your mind, ruminate about it, think about all of these things, and be ready for the conversation I have with my guest. And yeah, hope you guys enjoy and see you on the other side. There'll be a song, there'll be an ad, and maybe a promo. Just routine things. See you on the other side.

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4: Hey, hey, hey, you are listening to The Talking Stage on CITR 101.9 FM, broadcasting from the traditional, ancestral, unceded territories of Musqueam people at the University of British Columbia in so-called Vancouver. I find land acknowledgements are small but a vital piece in remembering that we are guests on this land, and we aren't necessarily invited to be here. So with each land acknowledgement, I encourage you to ponder more on the context of the land you're on, from wherever you lovely people are tuning in from. So on to the topic of the hour, I am your host, Savindhya, aka the Love Doctor. And today we are here saying bye-bye-bye to biphobia with Ms. Nash Taufik. And just a quick introduction. So Ms. Nash is a therapist, a mental health advocate, and founder of the widely recognized mental health campaign, Psych Arabia. Born and raised in the Middle East, she moved to Canada in 2017, where she has continued her work supporting diverse and multicultural communities through culturally informed care. As a registered clinical counselor trained in EMDR therapy, sex therapy, and emotionally focused therapy, Nash approaches mental health through a trauma-informed and holistic lens. Her work focuses on areas including childhood and attachment trauma, relationships, immigration and identity, and 2S LGBTQIA+ experiences, which I think makes her uniquely positioned to explore conversations around bisexuality across a diverse range of cultures and communities. So over to you, Nash.
5: Thank you so much, Silver. It is so nice to be here with you today and discussing the topic of the hour. Bye, bye, bye, as you call it. Shall we get started?
4: Yes. So let's start with establishing definitions and talking about what bisexuality is, and also what I really would like to know, the difference between being bisexual and pansexual.
5: All right, that is actually a beautiful start of it. Just to introduce to our listeners, we have two keywords that we're going to use a lot today, orientation and gender. Mm-hmm. So whenever we think about the difference between bisexuality and pansexuality, we look at gender. Bi folks will define themselves as being attracted to two or more genders. Mm. With pansexuality, gender is not in the equation. Being into someone regardless of their gender. Mm-hmm. So it's more about that definition. And when we refer to orientation, which we're going to discuss a lot, bisexuality and pansexuality are an orientation and not choice.
4: Yes, that was so well said, and I feel like a lot of people confuse the two and think they're the same, so I'm glad we established that difference. And something I keep coming across and I keep hearing is that it's a trend to be bi now, like all the people think it's cool to be bi, and it's kind of treated like a phase as well. Like if you watch a lot of 90s sitcom shows, every person was like, oh yeah, I had that phase in college when I dated girls, but not anymore. Like now I'm married and I'm straight. So what do you think about that? And just let me know.
5: I feel like what is happening with the media, and when I say the media, Netflix, TV shows, yep. also on social media, it's giving people a voice, a language, right? More of like a gate. Oh, is this what I'm actually experiencing? Giving folks visibility, giving them a voice. All right, this is something that I've been considering. This is something that I feel, but I never actually put a voice, a word, an okay on it. Right. So instead of it being a trend, because as we said, when it comes to orientation, orientation is not a trend, but more of like a visibility. Now I can. This relates to me. Oh, this sparked something in me. Right. And I want to go along, me as in the watcher, the listener, I want to go along to what this actually means. So, yeah, that kind of covers when it comes to a trend, right? Because compared to even when we look at TV shows, the exposure of the queer population, the visibility of it gives folks the okay to explore.
4: Yeah, representation is so important. And so what's something that people should say in response to people saying, oh, being bi is a trend? Like, what's something we can say to kind of shut that down?
5: Ask them, what do you mean when you say a trend? Always ask a question with a question, right? What do you mean when you say a trend? Because when you ask that, my mind went to not how to respond to it, but the mind of the actual person who's asking the question. Right? Why project? Why judge?
4: Oh, that's good.
5: Yeah, so that's good. Why would you say it's a trend? What about it is trendy? Right? Oh, for example, the person might say, "Yeah, like a lot of people are doing it because of this one video." Right? Then what did this one video spark in folks? Right? So something to keep in mind.
4: Oh, definitely. Yeah. Something I'm doing lately is that I'm assuming everyone's queer, and if you're straight, like, you have to come out to me specifically, not the other way around. But on to my next question. I feel like this was something I learned recently, just viewing bisexuality as something that is 100% queer rather than being 50% straight and 50% queer. So, you know, how do we challenge this notion of being half straight when it comes to bisexuality?
5: Goes back to the definition of orientation. Right? When we look at orientation, it is not one stick number or point, right? It can slide left and right. When we say 50% bi, it can mean, or some folks might say, oh, I'm more attracted to men than women, or I'm more attracted to women than men. Right. Of course, when we say that, it depends on the people, right, who that person is attracted to, and things like that. So it is never a rule when it comes to orientation or sexual orientation. But yeah, I always like to say that with sexuality, it's an exploring area in your life. Right. If one aspect didn't work when it comes to, for example, if we just look at dating, something doesn't work, there are other options. It is never one path. There are many, many routes, and you can take whatever route that works better for you.
4: Oh, yeah, I agree. I feel like most people view sexuality as boxes rather than a spectrum that you can move across.
5: Yep.
4: So, yeah, that was a really good answer and giving me a lot to think about for sure, and definitely the listeners as well.
5: And I do want to add, when it comes to that boxes, right, a heteronormative way of thinking aligns more with the idea of boxes. And then when you were saying, all right, folks, let's make it more queer, right? We want to remove those boxes. Be whoever you want to be. Date whoever you want to date. Be interested in whoever your body allows you to. Right, it's the beauty of dating, it's the beauty of identity, it is the beauty of sexual orientations. Yeah.
4: Oh, that was so nice. I feel like labels are liberating as well, because you have the terms to describe yourself, but they're also limiting in some ways.
5: It is safe. Labels are safe because it gives you that map of what can I do and what can't I do.
4: Mm-hmm.
5: And folks who advocated for change, folks who advocated for the queer community, their main goal was to create a map. Right, but a new map yep. that they were creating from scratch, and we're following them. So for everyone who advocated, right, tried to make a change, went into conflict mm-hmm. with other people to prove the existence mm-hmm. of other folks, of a sexual orientation, of an identity, I hats off to them. Yep.
4: Yep. Okay, well, my next question is kind of tied to what we just talked about, but we're going to talk about the concept of being straight passing, especially coming from, like, me personally, a South Asian community, and you, a Middle Eastern community, where being queer is certainly not the favorable norm, I would say. And some people from these communities view bisexual people as with this privilege, being able to choose between the identities and negotiate.
5: Hmm.
4: So what do we think about that?
5: Safety.
4: Mm.
5: The first word that came to my mind is safety. For some cultures, for some families, right, it is safe to be straight passing. Mm. And sometimes it is tensional, and sometimes it is untensional.
4: Mm-hmm.
5: Right. Obviously, when we say straight passing, clothes, how I identify, the way I speak, the way I talk, topics I talk about, the list can go on and on and on. But when we come to the conversation of bisexuality, we look at someone who is in a relationship with the opposite gender.
4: Mm-hmm.
5: Right, and people will look at it as, oh, for example, if the person identify as a female, oh, she's straight, right? She's quote unquote fine,
4: mm-hmm.
5: right? She will continue in this normal straight line of living. She will get together with a guy, she'll
4: mm-hmm.
5: get married, and she'll have kids, grandkids. So not to say that other queer folks won't have it, but the straight passing route.
4: Mm-hmm.
5: Right. I feel like for today's conversation, I'm looking at the themes as roadmaps and routes.
4: Mm-hmm.
5: Right. So if you're straight passing, you're going to take a route that is safe
4: mm-hmm.
5: and it follows by the marriage and mm-hmm. the grandchildren and so on and so forth. So, yeah, a lot of times, and I'm going to add the discussion
4: mm-hmm.
5: of the open relationships here mm-hmm. and to talk about some experiences of bisexual folks in a straight passing
4: mm-hmm.
5: relationship, right? They come to feel frustrated that,
4: yep.
5: you know, my identity is invisible.
4: Yes.
5: Right. And this is the opposite of the conversation we had with the trends.
4: Mm-hmm.
5: Social media trends are making things visible mm-hmm. for folks. Straight passing relationships are making the same identity invisible,
4: mm-hmm.
5: right? So a lot of folks, they kind of, as I said, they're frustrated and they're like, okay, how can I make it visible again,
4: mm-hmm.
5: right? Some might leave their relationship. Some might start an open relationship. Some might just repress the feeling because the straight
4: yep.
5: passing route, they are ready. They're in the journey
4: mm-hmm.
5: and quote unquote commitment has already been there. Yeah, I feel like if we're going to talk about open relationships and polyamory, we need another.
4: Oh, definitely.
5: For that. But when it comes to it being a privilege or a choice, you can never choose an orientation.
4: Say it louder.
5: You can never choose an orientation. When it comes to it being a privilege, I will actually change the word privilege, and I would say it is convenient for a community or a society.
4: Convenience. That's an interesting way of looking at things. Yeah, because when one is in these queer spaces and is by the, it feels like everyone's viewing you as less than, like, less queer than them.
5: Hmm.
4: And therefore, more privileged, but it's actually just convenience. That's a better reframe, I would say.
5: Yeah.
4: So what would you say to an individual that is like struggling with this binary way of thinking and doesn't feel like they fully belong in the queer community because they're bi? And because maybe someone has told them, oh, you're like straight passing.
5: Yeah. Being who you are is so much nicer and validating, right, than fitting in. It is not an easy route, and there will be a lot of rejection at first, right, and a lot of dilemma and a lot of, all right, let me go back to the way I was. But if we're saying that that person has these questions on their mind at the moment, so they want change, right? So something tells us that them continuing how they're doing it and just keeping that identity invisible is not working.
4: Mm-hmm.
5: And that's why they're asking the questions. Yeah. Again, back to that idea of looking at things as roads, as routes, as paths. That's why I called my practice Path. Because
4: that's where that came from.
5: It's like looking at choices and decisions and life as a bunch of routes. Something didn't work, you take the next one. Mm-hmm. Something didn't work, you just take and you just change your paths till you find your best fit.
4: I like that. I really like that. And now I know why it's called Path. So I think we've danced around this, but we're talking about being bisexual and saying bye-bye to biphobia because it actually has serious effects that go beyond just not feeling included. It can translate into mental health struggles and also reflect in physical health issues. And I was wondering if what you had noticed in your practice and what else you might have come across with that.
5: Yep. When it comes to health, I will tie mental health and physical health together.
4: Okay.
5: Right, because it is evidence and research have shown us that stigma causes chronic stress and an anxiety.
4: Mm-hmm.
5: Right. So if someone is hypervigilant, identifies as bisexual, and is always on the lookout, am I straight passing? Who's saying this? This person looked at me in a weird way. What's going on here? Am I safe? Right. Do I have to have a confrontation right now? It creates that stress that can be chronic and can lead to other other even physical diagnoses, migraines, shoulder pain, and the list can go on and on. When we're saying biphobia, just to clear for the audience the definition of what it is a harmful label.
4: Mm-hmm.
5: Right? When bisexual turns into a harmful label or even an insult. Right, it can be among queer communities, right, where it is like, oh, do not date a bisexual person because they won't commit.
4: Yes, that is so true.
5: Right, so that person can go on and on stressing, thinking, how does my story come across to other people? Other biphobia can be, oh, you're married, right? You have children, but you're also into the same sex, right? What is wrong with that, right? You need to go for treatment for that. You need to go for therapy for that, as if it is something that they need to clear the air. Another form of it is if the person is dating the opposite gender, oh, you're straight now, you're healed.
4: Yes, that it was just a phase.

0: Yeah, especially because when they do research on, let's say, a new medication, and they only specifically survey people who identify as like gay or lesbian, and they don't include bisexual people, they're not accommodating for what the results might be, and then a whole community is just neglected, and that actually could translate to a lot of side effects that could have been avoided.
1: Yeah, and it goes back to what you said about the box,
0: Yes.
1: right? They're not seen because you're not fully queer, you're not fully straight.
0: Yes.
1: Yeah, again, back to the binary of things.
0: I feel like it is so hard to shed this binary way of thinking. We're so conditioned to look at things as one or the other, and especially when it comes to being queer, just understanding that it is, well, at least for me, this is how I view it, just something that's entirely fluid and a spectrum, or like a pathway, like you said,
1: Yeah.
0: instead of just a box that you fall into and then you're like stuck in it. But yeah, these were my questions. I was wondering if there's anything else you would like to add, anything that has come across in your practice or other experiences about being bisexual and maybe what individuals face or what they're struggling with.
1: I'll wrap it with what I want the listeners to hear as the
0: Yes.
1: takeaway from today. When people, because it's a sticky note sentence to be like, just be who you are, you shine, you're a star, right? But the definition of it is no one can tell you who you are, and you create that definition for you, right? You create it if it is by experiments, if it is by trying something new, right? If it is by listening to other people's stories. Right, you can never get the full picture till you try, until you actually acknowledge that I want change. Right, speaking to someone who is not making that identity visible, right, there are ways. Right, somebody might feel like, all right, what is the safe way to for me to live my true self? Right, if safety is a priority for you, there are routes to take that are safe and to
0: Definitely.
1: prioritize safety. And obviously, when I say safety, it is more of like the capacity, sorry, right? The capacity. If I'm dealing with a community that is gonna reject me, if I'm gonna deal with having tough conversations with my parents, it's not more of like, yo, just go and do whatever you want, and whoever doesn't like it won't like it. Always go back to how much you can handle, right? Because it is a big, big step, and whatever people are gonna say, it is related to your identity, right? That's why it's a very sensitive topic to folks, because it's not straight or bi. It is not who am I into, it is who I am. And whenever it is a conversation related to identity, it is very safe. It is very sensitive, and we want you to be safe, and we want you to be assured of that identity, and not let other people shake it.
0: That was
1: Right?
0: so well said.
1: That's my mini pep talk right there.
0: Okay, thank you so much for joining me today.
1: Thank you for having me.
0: But yeah, we're going to transition into one of my favorite by artist Arlo Parks, so with her song Caroline. But yeah, that's a wrap. Thank you so much for chatting with me
1: Thank
0: today.
1: you.
0: Oh, and if your name is Caroline,

0: 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And what do you love about it? 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
9: 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I'm your host, Owen, here in the studio today with Kaya.
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You're listening to CITR 101.9, Analog Geometria. What we just heard was 1978, A Lighthouse, One Fine Morning. Excellent group from Toronto. And next up, we have something delectable for you. Paul Revere and the Raiders.

0: Yeah. Times Magazine called these guys a dash of Dylan and a roll of stones. Well, I say,
1: damn,
0: you know,
1: son,
0: I don't know about that,
1: this?
0: But certainly fresh tune from 1966. Get it on, baby.
1: Damn, son, where'd you find this? Damn, son, where'd you find this?

0: message. Now!
1: Can you feel the darkness call? That the streets have their way.
2: Sorry about that. Our AI is malfunctioning.

That was the band Pure with their cover of Bob O'Reilly. Beautiful cover. Amazing band. Check them out. Next up, Young and Sexy. That was the Skytrain sound you just heard.

0: Hey Mary. 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
1: Always. 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
0: I don't care. 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Get in a position. And let me get seductive. Freaky Mary.

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1: Rock and roll. 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

0: All that money talk is funny, it's a whole joke. 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
1: I don't know no so-so. I've been icy like a froyo. 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
2: 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And we are in studio today playing some beautiful music from one of our friends. I haven't met her yet, but Ava, do you want to introduce?
1: Yes.
3: First of all,
1: My name is Ava, and we are so incredibly privileged to welcome my longtime friend, Wesley Price, who is here with us currently.
4: Wesley. Hello.
1: Hi, Wesley. Can you hear us?
4: Oh, I can. And can you guys hear me?
1: Yes. How are you doing today? And first of all, thank you so much for coming on to CITR.
4: Oh my gosh, thank you for having me. I'm doing really, really well. It's really hot here, and there is a mosquito in my room, so we're actually calling in together.
1: How are you guys so, like, on this fun for night? Those who don't know, where are you?
4: Oh, I'm in San Diego, California.
1: And that's where you and I had our beginning, huh?
4: That's where our story started. Okay? That's where it all began. Yes.
1: The Muirlands Middle School PE field, where I went up and talked to you about Dusty L.
4: Oh, that's true. And you and you would lap me on the mile and, like, literally with asthma. And I was like, wow, she's so bad.
1: What could I say, not to reference your music, but perhaps I was born running.
4: I think you're a bit of a thoroughbred yourself.
1: Well, I'll say.
4: Oh my gosh.
1: Well,
4: I'm so excited to be here.
1: Well, thank you.
2: We're so excited to have you. It's nice to meet you. Oh, I'm meeting on air for the first time.
1: Yes, so. This is my roommate, Isabella. Wesley. Yeah.
4: Oh my god. It's so good to meet you, Isabella. Ava speaks very, very highly of you.
2: Aw, you as well.
4: And, oh my god. Well, this is so exciting that this is how we first make each other's acquaintance.
2: I know. Okay, so maybe we just played your song Gap Year. And
4: wow.
2: How do you have any stories or anything to tell us about that song?
4: Oh my god. Yeah, I do. Well, okay. So I think I wrote that. I remember I wrote it like the day before I turned 21, I think. Like I got the idea for that first lyric like the day before my 21st birthday. But this was also like during a period of my life, which I'm sure Ava remembers, where I was just like, I was really, really big on South Park. And like the South Park creators, like every day I would like open TikTok and it would just be like a South Park edit or like a fucking an edit of like the guys that made South Park.
1: Mm-hmm. Thus
4: and
1: the
4: it
1: lyric.
4: Was genuinely, what was it?
1: Thus the lyric, right?
4: Thus the lyric. Yes, thus the lyric. So you guys, well, okay, because, well, really, okay, so verse one was about I had my boyfriend at the time. I felt like I was sort of like suffocating him
1: right,
4: by being
1: right.
4: myself, not even like in an overbearing way, but just in like the way that like when you're with someone and you can tell that like every time they spend time with you, it's sort of like, it sort of makes them feel like hollow or something and like miserable.
1: Right.
4: I don't know if that happens to any of you guys when you spend time with people, but like,
1: oh, absolutely.
2: Yeah. Definitely.
1: I mean, right? I feel like we shared and like I
4: when
1: like your mind, bro. I understand you. Don't even worry.
4: Thank you. Which is crazy because we're so fun. But go figure. It's sort of, yeah, it's like feeling like you're like a vampire towards somebody else. Thus the, what is it, says he feels a little bit hollow every time that he's back here. And it's about like a loss of like a friendship. And then like verse two is about the 1998 movie Basketball starring Trey Parker and Matt Stone, which is like thus the lyric, she'd talk about 1998, like it would have saved her. Because I don't know, like, I feel like I stayed watching edits of that movie and I was like, damn, like, maybe I would have been happier if I, like, were alive during the year that Basic It Ball came out or whatever.
1: Yeah.
4: And I don't think I would have. I think you take yourself with you wherever you go. So, yeah.
1: That's beautiful.
4: And, thank you. So, yeah, that's what I have to say. Did you guys like it?
1: I love Gap Year.
4: Oh, no way, thank you.
1: I love the way when you write about this, like, third kind of character, the loss of a friendship, how it's...
4: Mm.
1: It's like the way you were just explaining it, you were talking about yourself too.
4: And totally.
1: I'm a big fan of your writing in general, and that's just yet another a device you use so well, I think, in Gap Year. And been a big fan for a while. I think I was here when I first listened to it. I was in Vancouver.
4: Really?
1: I think
4: so. Oh, wow. That would make sense because I think it came out like in like the winter.
1: Yeah, I was on my way to a final. And I was on the bus. It was special.
4: Dude, that's crazy, actually. That's like the perfect, I feel like that's the perfect time to listen to. I feel like there's something very like, very like schooly about a lot of that EP. I just feel very like back to school.
1: Perhaps a bit of the South Park. I always picture like a snowy playground. And I did have to pass one.
4: Wait, that's actually like beautiful. Totally. Yeah, I see it.
1: Well,
4: oh my god.
2: Maybe because Ava was mentioning your wonderful songwriting. Do you want to talk a bit about, I don't know, kind of what influences you as a songwriter? Because, you know, some people, singers, play the instrument, but not everybody writes their own music. So what brought you to it?
4: Oh my gosh, I mean, that's such a good question. Like, I feel like I definitely had an interest in music from the jump because I grew up listening to a lot of music that I really loved. But I don't think it was until I was, like, probably in, like, early, like middle school or something that I started writing music and finding out that I liked to do so. I think for me, like, songwriting came about in a similar kind of, like, fashion that I assume other writers come across their kind of, you know, disciplines, which is just that you kind of realize at a certain point that there's no way for you to not do this. Like, you need to do it as your outlet, you know? And I think, like, that feels like it's a sentiment that's like shared across disciplines. Like, I don't know if you guys know, I mean, I know of course Ava is in the arts, but like Isabella, like, are you also like, is there like an art kind of that you do as well?
2: Yeah, I'm also an actor.
1: We were in the same theater. Acting program.
2: Yeah.
4: You guys were, wait, okay, wait. Did I know?
1: I thought I maybe I, like, put that just together. Different, we weren't like classmates, we were in different years.
4: Oh, okay. But you guys live together, right?
1: Yes.
4: Okay, wait. Sorry to air out your business.
1: I mean, no.
4: That's personal. Okay, I did not put that together. That's amazing. Okay, so yeah, that's so cool that you guys are both actors. So, like, I don't know if you guys feel the same, but I think it's just, like, it's, you know, kind of being on this path, to me, is just, like, a natural continuation of, I think, what I'd always been doing, which was, you know, expressing myself. And this is just, like, the way that it manifests for me, if that makes sense to you guys.
1: Yes, it does. I do remember, like, theater kind of entered my life, it did feel like that was the only option. That was the only way I saw the next phase of my life at that given moment.
4: Totally.
1: But what's beautiful is how that can change, too.
4: I love
1: that. This has remained so truthful to you, and you've just been, I mean, I remember 8th grade knowing you and your song about fan fiction, Isopropyl. We never forget Bandcamp era.
4: No comment.
1: I'm sorry to air out your business.
4: No, it's fine, because I feel like we'll still get like comments on my TikToks like, did you private your original songs on YouTube, like Isopropyl? I'm like, yeah, I did, because I was 13. And like, that was crazy of me. It like wasn't crazy of me. Yeah, so I was writing.
1: It was beautiful. Yes, it was honest. It's like you've always been able to tap into like a truth. And like what was very truthful then was Isopropyl. And in some ways, it's like, I'm sure it still lives in you. I'm sure it does.
4: Oh, yeah. Well, I honestly, it's possible that I just have more shame now.
1: Like, don't we all? We're just slowly eating more bites of the fruit.

0: Nothing we're yeah. saying right now is honest.
1: Mm-hmm. I can actually eat everything, you guys.
0: Me too.
1: I can eat strawberries, like, and apples with the skin.
0: Yeah, and, like, bread does not do anything to me.
1: Hell no.
0: Because why would it?
1: Why would it? Exactly. You know what I mean? But, no, I mean, but yeah, but so, yes, to answer your question, I guess I found out in, like, middle school. Sorry if it's really loud. A car is, like, driving by my window right
0: couldn't
1: now.
0: Couldn't hear anything, actually.
1: What?
0: Beautiful.
1: OMG. But, yeah, so I hope that, like, answers the question.
0: Well, yes, totally.
1: Me too. Yay.
0: So, we wanted to, like, we would now love to play one of our, like, both of our personal favorites of yours, Figures, Drink Every Night. So,
1: God.
2: We're going to play that, and then we'll be back. We'll ask you some questions. We'll talk about
1: it. I'm so excited. Okay. Bye, guys.

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1: Hello again.
2: Hey.
1: Hi, Wesley.
2: Hey, people.
1: Hey, every pony.
2: How is it going?
1: Very good. I mean, this is such a special treat because not only is I literally just get to listen to your music with like multiple friends, like with you, which I feel like we've not really ever done. So this is the first time, I guess, in a way. And then also with my roommate, who we both we listen to you, but separately.
3: It's true.
2: That's crazy.
3: This July, what? If you had extra listeners, it was me. There was 2 weeks in July where I just played your album over and over.
2: Really?
3: You know. Yeah.
2: Wait, that's so nice.
1: First apartment.
2: That's crazy.
3: Yeah.
2: What?
1: First apartment, which that's... both of these songs are on.
2: Yes. Oh my god, that's actually crazy. I'm very honored. Thank you so much.
1: We're big fans over here. We're probably your top listeners on KoBuzz.
2: God knows I need it. Shout out KoBuzz.
1: Shout out KoBuzz.
3: Yeah, guys, switch to KoBuzz.
2: You guys should get, you should be able to run KoBuzz ads.
1: Honestly, we should.
3: We should.
2: I should partner with you guys.
1: Well, so, First Apartment, that came out... 2024.
2: Mm-hmm. 2024, wow. Yeah, March. I want to say March 15th, 2024. So, yeah, and then it's been quiet on my end.
1: Well,
2: then.
1: Has it? Because I'm looking at right now is the next song. I offered up to play tonight, which is by far, I think, my most listened to Wesley Price song after Downstairs, Upstairs, which is What Happened to the American Spirit.
2: Oh my god.
1: That came out in 2025.
2: It did.
1: So what is the story behind, What Happened to the American Spirit? And also, there's a really cool addition of, I forget the name of the device you use to alter your voice. What is it called again?
2: Oh, okay. So it's a vocoder effect. But I'm not using a physical vocoder, and I'll explain that. But what were you going to say about it, though?
1: Well, it was just really interesting to see you experiment with a new sound like that. I remember, did you receive one though as a gift? Was it something else? Maybe I'm thinking something else.
2: You know, no, okay, wait, so I'm looking at it right now. What I did receive as a gift is the, if any of you guys are familiar with Teenage Engineering, they have this like collection of like these little, they look like little circuit boards, and they're kind of like, they're called pocket operators.
1: Yes.
2: So my boyfriend, shout out Noah, who's at work shout right now, he gave me a pocket operator for like, for, I wanted to say for my birthday or for Valentine's Day, or maybe, no, it was for Christmas, because I wrote my song Lucky, which I have a little clip of on my Instagram, using it. So basically you can like program beats, and like you can actually chain them to like other ones if you have other ones. Shout out Teenage Engineering. Yeah. I'm like doing my own ad right now. But no, okay, so the vocoder that I used for that song, actually, if anyone's
1: Leslie,
2: Virgin.
1: Oh, we lost you for a second there. Last thing we heard was, if anyone.
2: If anyone. Oh, if anyone's interested in knowing about the vocoder effect, what I was using. Can you guys hear me okay now?
1: Yeah.
2: Mm-hmm. Okay. I had gone down like a Bon Iver rabbit hole, because. Do you guys like Bon Iver?
1: Yeah.
2: Mm-hmm.
1: Yeah.
2: Yeah, the like remorseful, yes. Yeah.
1: Do you hear the sounds of our voice? You can guess we have some alternative haircuts in here. Yeah, we listen to Bon Iver. Like,
2: it's Bang City. It's Bang City across
1: you
2: the
1: guessed
2: board.
1: It.
2: That's so funny. No, I mean, like, I'm not afraid to admit it. I love some Bon Iver. So I was like listening to specifically, I mean, I feel like their album, do you guys know their album 22 A Million? It's the one with like creaks on it and stuff.
1: Not
2: it
1: well.
2: It came out, yeah, it's like from 2016, but it's very, I mean, there's just a lot of this kind of vocoder effect like sprinkled throughout the album. And of course, me and like everyone and their mom like listens to Imogen Heap, and just like, you know, I mean, she kind of like pioneered that mm-hmm. whole thing a little bit. But I was listening to a lot of Bon Iver specifically during the time, and I was like going on Reddit because like when I like someone's like you know, if it's an effect or if it's like a chain or something, I'll like go on Reddit and like see if anyone knows how they do it. And so I looked up like, how does Justin Vernon do that on creaks? And then someone was like, the consensus seemed to be that it was this thing called, it's by Antares. It's like Antares Avox 4 is specifically the one I use. So it's like a vocoder plugin that at the time I was working in Studio One, because I had a PC, and I did it all on there, and it was dope. But so actually, like, spoiler, what happens to the American Spirit is part of a like a bigger project that I'm working on, like an LP, and so but it's the only one that I made on my PC, because since then I have a Mac now, so I have a MacBook. Ooh. And I work in Logic now, so everything else will have been done in Logic, so we'll see if there's like a disparity there.
1: What happened to the Studio One?
2: I can't really, like, it's just so much easier to, like, work in Logic if you have a MacBook. Like, I couldn't have really, because, like, the version of Studio One that I had, I think, was cracked. So, like, it was kind of harder to find it. That's the one thing for Mac, you guys. It's, like, harder to find, like, cracked stuff in my experience, so.
1: Oh, and for context, cracked is, like, bootleg.
2: Sorry.
1: Tech.
2: Sorry, guys.
1: Yeah, it is. Yeah, I had that experience. I remember trying to get a cracked version of Final Cut Pro back in my day. Did not.
2: Oh, yeah.
1: Out.
2: No.
1: Did not.
2: Oh, yeah. So, yeah, so that was really hard. But I actually really like Logic.
1: Well, we're really I'm really excited to hear this new LP, which
2: oh, God, thank
1: wink,
2: you.
1: Wink, later on. but
3: maybe we'll maybe we'll play some of the we'll play What Happened to the American Spirit so people could hear what we were talking about, and then maybe we'll wink wink go into something. Maybe that's gonna be released, let's say, hopefully maybe 2026, I don't know, maybe 2027, I don't know.
2: Holy crap. Wait, I'm nervous, you guys. Okay. I'll set up now.
1: The flip side.
2: You guys. Bye.

0: Hey. Oh my gosh.
1: Hey.
0: First of all, random beginning of Money, Money, Money by ABBA.
2: It's on my Apple Music because
1: Okay,
2: I think it starts with an A, so it's like the first one.
1: the
0: They're gonna ABBA's like record label is gonna come after you now, bro. Watch out. Careful. Wow, so that was like a first time listen for both of us.
1: Wait, really?
2: Yeah, we wanted to save it to
0: We wanted
2: listen
0: to
2: live
0: save
2: with
0: it.
2: the with the with the
1: Oh my
2: listeners.
1: God. Wait, I love that. Wait, Ava, had you heard that song before?
0: Not in its entirety. I
1: I
0: think
1: didn't
0: I
1: even realize
0: remember
1: that.
0: when
1: Oh
0: you
1: my God.
0: posted it, like, I remember
1: Oh
0: that
1: my
0: I don't think
1: God.
0: I'm a good girlfriend, that part. I remember you
1: Wait.
0: posted that like maybe a year
1: Oh
0: plus
1: my God.
0: ago.
1: Wait, that's crazy. I thought I had sent you this
0: You
1: demo. That's actually
0: might
1: crazy.
0: have sent me the demo, but I didn't listen
1: I
0: to the
1: love
0: one
1: that.
0: like that you sent for us to play
1: Oh my
0: here. The
1: God.
0: special. This is a
1: Wait.
0: sneak peek at the
1: That's
0: LP,
1: amazing.
0: right?
1: Yes.
0: Is there anything
1: Yes.
0: you want to kind of share about it?
1: About this song specifically, or like the LP like as a whole, or like I
2: Maybe
1: mean,
2: this.
1: what was that?
2: No, this song we could start with, and then we could maybe get into
1: Yeah.
2: the EP.
1: Totally. Okay, so like first of all, thank you guys for listening. That's the first time anyone like it's ever been played anywhere. I've like sent it to a few people to just like so that they could hear it. But it's not anywhere. So kind of like world premiere vibes.
0: Yeah, so what
1: Okay.
0: is the, maybe you want to share first the name of the song? Because we just played it as a
1: Yeah.
0: surprise.
1: That's thanks for asking. That's my song called Football Team. So yeah, the name of the song is Football Team. I think that I am going to hopefully put it out pretty soon. And then yeah, so it's part of the LP that I'm working on. The very, very secret LP. I know everyone's on the edge of their seat waiting to hear
0: We kind of
1: more,
0: are,
1: but
0: though.
1: yeah, like I mean, I wrote it a few years ago at this point, and I think like for me, I'm really excited about it because it's sort of like well, first of all, it would be the first thing if I put it out first, the first thing I've ever put out to have drums, which is like
0: Yeah.
1: huge for me. And I think for the because I've had it written for like 3 years now, essentially, and I think like I knew I wanted it to have drums and like a rhythm track, but I didn't really feel like capable from a production standpoint for the longest time because it's like I do all my own production, and so I was kind of like, I don't know what the fuck I'm doing. But over the past kind of year, I've been just like finding stuff and learning stuff, and now I feel like I'm at a point where I like how this track sounds, so I'm excited to share it. I've been putting like snippets of it on TikTok and like doing like engagement bait shit, and like some of it takes. Like, I made a video about not knowing that the Shoshana from Friends is like David Mamet's daughter, and that song was playing in the back. And it has like, dude, it has like over 400,000 views, but like genuinely no one is fucking talking about my song. I'm like, bro, like, what are we even doing? Like, guys,
0: Guys,
1: come on, like,
0: listen,
1: turn your
0: open
1: volume
0: your
1: on.
0: ears.
1: Yeah. Which also, like, I didn't know that that was David Mamet's daughter, okay? Like, sue me. Like, not really. I fear it's not common knowledge,
0: I
1: but
0: did not know that
1: whatever.
0: either. I'm not on TikTok
1: Yeah,
0: anymore, so I
1: right?
0: missed it, but I swear, did you also put that on your story?
1: Huge. Oh, yeah, I did.
0: Okay, awesome.
1: Yeah, I put it on my Instagram story
0: Well, thank
1: too.
0: you
1: 'Cause
0: for
1: I was like,
0: sharing the way you do on social media, by the way.
1: of course. Like, someone has to, like, I just say what everyone's afraid to
0: Yeah,
1: say.
0: you're kind of like the
1: Like,
0: truth teller, harbinger,
1: well,
0: the
1: yeah, the
0: truth.
1: oracle.
0: Yes,
1: Yeah.
0: the
1: Like,
0: oracle.
1: if you will.
0: And I
1: If you
0: will.
1: will. Yeah. So, but yeah, so that's kind of the story of that song. And yeah, thanks for listening to it, honestly.
0: Oh, that was. was incredible. I think I literally looked at Isabella and like exaggerated, dropped my jaw at the lyric of "At night I'll cry, but during the game I'll win."
1: Really? Oh my gosh! Thank you. Cause like,
0: wow,
1: it's true. And you guys know. And you guys know.
0: Like, I think I know. Regardless,
1: I think you know. I think you know.
0: That's like, the guy. Yeah. Crazy thing to say.
1: Thank you so much. Thank you. Oh my god, I'm so glad you guys like it. That's crazy.
0: And how does it feel to like, I assume perhaps more tracks, I'm assuming, wink wink, more tracks on this LP will, you're expanding your production arsenal in a way, like you're using different instruments, even. I think you've slowly even added like guitar and piano to your songs over time, and how does it feel now? Is it still like, because you were scared about it before, but then how does it feel now?
1: Honestly, I mean, it's like, at least in my experience, like, I think that I'm always gonna feel like I have a really long ways to go. Like, I guess I don't feel specifically daunted now by the prospect of having a more full instrumentation sound, but now I feel daunted by the prospect of having that sound be evaluated by, like, you know, the same metrics by which one might evaluate someone who, in my opinion, just like knows what they're doing more. And so like, I think it's just like with every level, there comes just a new kind of, you know, set of aspects of whatever you're doing to be insecure about, but it's okay. Honestly, like I think more than anything, I just feel like excited to share it with people. And it's funny because it's like I get to like listen to my own demos all the time, but I realize, like when I share it with someone that like they don't get to hear it, like they don't get to hear it unless I like share it with them. So I'm excited to actually like put them out and just like keep kind of growing and stuff after that. But I feel like this collection of songs is like it's a cool reflection of where I'm at, like technically and artistically for right now.
0: I agree.
1: Yeah.
0: We have very unique and privileged position of being able to listen to it for the first time all put together and not having a little window in for the most part.
1: That's so nice of you to say.
0: Well, I mean,
2: before we let you go, we got like two more minutes. I'm wondering if like anything in the new LP that, like, any theme or anything stringing everything together that you're kind of playing with. Like, what was going on in your, I guess, in your mind when you created this into, like, when you put all the songs together?
1: Yes. Well, actually, like specifically, I was thinking of like racehorses, and like that, I think that'll really come through like pretty specifically. I think there's a pretty, like, I won't give away too much, but I think there's a sort of, there's an equine through line that runs through it. And
0: I like the
1: if
0: sound
1: I also
0: that.
1: Me too. I know. I like just thought of it just now. And I was like, pause. But well, if I may plug myself for anyone, I'm sure you guys are not going to be in LA, but I just literally, I have a show coming up where I'm opening for Hannah Brianne, an amazing, amazing musician in Pasadena in early, early next month. So if anyone's listening to this and wants to come, they should. But I will be playing a lot of stuff from the LP there. But I think, yeah, like what was on my mind was just horses and like the ways in which we run from like ourselves and others and like LA. There's like a lot of LA stuff. I feel like there's a lot of like travel stuff in this. But I think mostly the horse thing. I won't give a super long-winded answer, even though I could go forever and ever, because I know we're short on time. But yeah.
0: I wish there was more time, but thank you for that brief answer, and congratulations on your show in LA. I'm so excited for you.
1: Thank you. I wish you guys could be there.
0: Everyone listening should go to LA. Come on.
1: Yeah. Come on, guys.
2: And where can people find you? Like, plug your social media and stuff for the people who can't make it to LA, the Vancouver people who want to.
1: Of course. Yeah, because you guys are based in Vancouver. my name is Wesley Price, of course. But my, like, Instagram, I would say look me up on Instagram, like, at Wes Price, which is WESPREIS. From there, you'll find, you know, my link tree with all my streaming platforms and my other socials. But, yeah, I'm Wesley Price on all platforms. That's P-R-E-I-S. And please stream my music, because I could use it. Wouldn't hurt.
0: Well, thank you so much, Wesley. This was so fun.
1: Thank you guys for having me. Oh, my gosh.
0: Thanks for sharing your music with us and the world.
2: Yeah, thank
1: Thanks
2: you.
1: Thanks for listening. Thank you. And it was so good to, like, meet you.
2: I know. Good to meet you, too. One day we'll see each other face to face. Maybe.
1: It's going to happen. It's going to happen. Cool. Well, enjoy, you guys. I'll hang up.
0: Have a great rest of your night, Wesley.
1: Thank you so much. You, too.
0: Thank you.
1: Bye. Thanks for having me. Bye.
2: Wasn't that awesome?
0: That was so cool.
2: That was so cool. Okay, guys, our time with you is done, but we hope that you enjoyed it. We're just going to play out, going to hit another ad break, and then keep listening to the radio. Some more stuff coming at you.

0: Yo, is in the house. Representing hip hop, cause it don't stop. We gon' do it like this. Bring it in, man.
1: We do a little bit more subliminal. You know, we do it in our dress and like certain things that we say and even the music, you know.
2: Can I kick it?
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1: 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I'm Ben. 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
1: Yes, yes, you and I rocking with the best, 101.9 CITR Radio. Crimes and Treasons, this is your boy Just Blaze. Right now you're rocking with Jules Andre Brown, Rolly Rells, Jamal Steels, and Horsepower. You know what it is, all right?
2: Yo, it's

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1: 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This is Life in Thunderbird Radio Hell. I am joined in studio by Sound Effects.
2: Yeah. Oh.
1: Welcome.
2: Thanks, Ben.
1: Do you want to introduce yourself more? Or?
2: Yeah, sure. My name is Tom Whalen, and this is just another project of mine that's like a... I've been calling it solo noise punk, but I don't even know how to categorize things. It really pains me to do.
1: Can you name, I'm going to say name all the projects that you've been in, but I mean, maybe just like five or six, I don't know.
2: Sure, yeah. For the last decade or so, I've had a solo synth pop project called Tommy Tone.
1: Yeah.
2: And
1: which is quite different. I mean, you know, there's no drums in that.
2: There's no live drums. Yeah. Or no drum kit. Yeah. That's the one I've done the most. So I was doing that for 10 years, just over 10 years. It's still just like whatever. It's not like done or anything like that. But when I was living in Toronto in specifically 2022, 2023, I wanted to do something kind of different, and I wanted to, the first release I've done two releases so far, but the first one, I wanted to do a release entirely within, when you talk about recording, they say within the box. So there's no mic'd guitar amps or bass amps or anything like that. I just have a computer and like a recording interface and then like a bass or a guitar. So the only microphones I really used are to record the vocals and then the drums. But I wanted to make this kind of like artificial like hardcore, like maybe crust album would sound like, and just using like fake guitar amplifier plugins, stuff like that. That was the idea.
1: Right, and that's called recording, like within a box.
2: It's called in the box, because a lot of the time that you're not. Yeah, I don't know. It's just what recording people refer to it that way. But
1: cool.
2: But yeah, that was the initial idea. And then once I put out the first release, which I hadn't played a show yet too, and so I still had to figure out a live setup. So I'm sure this is great for the visual medium of radio.
1: Yeah, that's all good.
2: But the I hope that the set sounded good. That the setup is kind of elaborate, but I'm playing drums along to pre-recorded music and then singing over top of that, and then I have like a little sampler that I was going to like add. I didn't really want any like silence throughout the set, so that's why there's maybe one break in total, but that's the general idea. Right. Just a big block of sound.
1: Well, for people out there, I did post some videos on our Instagram, which is on Instagram radiohell.ca, and then there's going to be videos in the near future, but could be
2: behind the scenes,
1: yeah.
2: Special features, yeah. Commentary
1: yes,
2: track.
1: Yes, get the DVD.
2: Yeah, exactly. I've actually been considering that recently. I don't know.
1: That's coming back. People are into, all that stuff. Media. I mean, we have, we have a TV with a bunch of VHS tapes.
2: It's a couple popcorn classics there.
1: Yeah.
2: I think I saw the Charlie's Angels there.
1: Yeah.
2: And then there's the really cool Vancouver punk compilation. VHS.
1: Yeah, it's from like the early 80s, great. Before like my time, and me and Jay were watching it.
2: That's cool. Is it any
1: So it's interesting because this is from the like early, it's like even before my time, and I've been around. So the cam, like, you know, it's not like everyone has cell phones that can shoot like whatever,
2: right.
1: You know, like it's, so it's a bit, I mean, the quality is a bit like, some of them you can like barely make out like,
2: yeah,
1: what instrument they're playing. But it's interesting. I mean, it's cool. Like, I mean, you know, it's, I don't know if that's on, speaking of archive.org, I don't know if that's archive anywhere.
2: I would love to,
1: maybe it's on YouTube,
2: to see it there or something.
1: Yeah, maybe
2: I don't know. It's interesting with, that sort of thing too. Like I'm just, I'm reading this book right now about SST, the history of SST. It's called Corporate Rock Sucks. And, but I was thinking about that era too. And there's that, did you know Target Video? Have you ever heard of Target Video?
1: No.
2: It was like a VHS label. And so there was all these people who would go to shows and film a show, even pre-camcorder, like with like a Portapak video recorder.
1: Okay, yeah.
2: And film a show. And but a lot of the versions that people put online are like the third or fourth generation.
1: Right.
2: So
1: yeah,
2: it's kind of hard to know what's even going on.
1: Yeah.
2: Which is a nice dovetail back into what I'm trying to do. It's supposed to be this like kind of like – this like mess, this kind of like ball of sound is not really supposed to be like deliberate. It's supposed to be really obscured, and there's going to be like four or five things going on at once. So, but yeah, anyways, I recommend it because for a lot of people that was like, well, we don't know what these people look like. Here's at least like a video that shows kind of what's going on.
1: It's about the music anyways, right?
2: Exactly. It's all about the music.
1: Yeah. I mean, even 90s or early 2000s, it wasn't like videos were super common. There's a lot of bands, from Vancouver bands that I don't even know if there's any sort of video that's out there.
2: Right. Yeah. That's often the most surprising thing that turns up.
1: And now now there seems to be a lot, but who knows? I don't know. I'm seeing a lot more camcorders. People bring it to.
2: No, I have two or three camcorders and it's like a hobby thing, but I always bring it up, but it's really interesting. People younger than me getting into it. And then they're like, okay, how do I download the video now that I've shot it?
1: Right.
2: And then like, you know, I feel myself aging as I'm saying this to say like, well, it's a tape. So you have to rewind the tape and you have to, and it's an analog video form. And you have to go through this explanation, but it's even just cool that people are into something, like someone else is showing interest in that, I guess. I don't know. And kind of enjoying the flaws and like benefits of the medium, you know.
1: And have you thought about recording stuff to maybe like a cassette tape and then using that?
2: Like, yeah, I mean, that's like what I've been doing for the years. The first sound effects release is digital only, but the second one is a split with my friend Paul, who lives in Yokohama, and I dubbed 100 copies at home, borrowing my friend Gil's tape deck, and it was just one by one, every tape, dubbed myself, and then like printed the labels. But it seems pretty antiquated at this point.
1: So how does that process work? Is it you send a tape across, or is it just like a file?
2: I play it from a digital source so that there's no like there's little loss, and then just hit record on the tape deck, put a blank tape in before, and then just do side A, set a little timer, go back, flip the tape, hit play on the phone, and then.
1: Oh, well, I just mean how you work with like the Paul in Yokohama, you said?
2: Oh, yeah. No, I met him through kind of mutual friends, but it's a split tape.
1: Yeah. Oh, so
2: so he's on the side B and I'm on the side A.
1: Okay,
2: so,
1: right.
2: So, yeah.
1: So did you meet him in when you were...
2: No, but I
1: like
2: actually...
1: how did that...
2: We,
1: like
2: haven't,
1: how did you,
2: we haven't met in person yet, but we just had a bunch of mutual friends.
1: Okay.
2: And so he had some music that he was going to...
1: Put out anyway?
2: Wanted to put out, yeah.
1: Yeah. That's interesting because it's like, you know, you feel like... It's like getting a roommate.
2: Exactly.
1: A tape.
2: Being assigned a roommate.
1: Yeah.
2: No, I want to bring like split tapes compilations back a little bit. So that was the idea.
1: But have you heard, like you heard them the other side and you liked it beforehand? Or how does that?
2: Yeah, I had heard another band that he was in, actually a couple different bands. And then he was like, oh, I have some solo tracks I could use for this and sent him along. And I was like, this is great. It's like... Compared to sound effects, it's like dark, kind of like techno electronic music. But I like the mix of, I don't like everything kind of sounding the same, despite what you may have heard tonight. So it's nice to flip it over and have like something completely different. I would be fine with like, if it was a split with me doing that and then like ambient music or field record. It really like, as long as it kind of thematically feels like it gels, then I'm fine with it. Yeah.
1: Right. And just performing, so you're doing it with like a live set of drums. What if you have Would you play sound effects with less if there is no set of drum there? Or would you be able to
2: I thought about it for a long
1: time. Like, would you do it with electric, you know, or beats or something? Or is it like drums or bass? Or do something else?
2: It is nice to play on the acoustic drum kit. I thought for a long time. Have you ever seen these? It's an electronic drum kit, but it's like a rectangle with like four or six pads.
1: Yeah, someone told me about them. Yeah,
2: they're around, and I guess what they're like $400 or $500. Yeah. They're really expensive. And then I was like, I wonder, because that way I wouldn't have to haul a huge drum, or you know, depend on being like,
1: right,
2: you know, find if a drum kit's available. But
1: how do they sound?
2: They sound like... really weird. It's either they sound like the beginning to "I Want to Be Your Man" by Roger, like very like do do do do do do the synth tom, or it sounds like just a really basic like do ding ding ding, like it sounds like a keyboard you just hit, like play. So it's, I need something that sounds worse than that, but not as synthetic as the first
1: one. Because the name Sound Effects, you think it'll be synthetic.
2: Exactly.
1: Which is, yeah.
2: No, actually, the
1: first... Which is a good, like, it's, I don't know if it's ironic is a word. It's a
2: no,
1: good...
2: It's sincere. Yeah. I really got inspired by, and also, if you want to have a completely ungoogleable name, that's the perfect name. You might as well call it, like, Welcome to My Homepage or something like that, or Facebook. But the inspiration was seeing records at record stores and, like... From an early age, there was a lot of music played in my home growing up, and particularly like locomotive records. Have you heard a locomotive record before?
1: No, is it just the engine train going?
2: Yeah, so a lot of them are meant to test stereo, which was new at the time.
1: Okay.
2: So what a thrill it is if you have your hi-fi at home and you put on one side, and you get 15 minutes of a train approaching in the left channel. And then right at the end of the track, you have the stereo effect and it crosses to the right channel. And it's really strange and just truly like, I mean, you talk about antiquated technologies. I'm waiting for kids to get into the sound effect records and be like, you got to hear Baby Screams 3 or Glass Crashing 7. It's incredible. And it's just, it's a little micro symphony and it's just like... Or like,
1: that's awesome. I've heard we used to have CITR. We used to have we have sound effects records.
2: Yeah, for your morning zoo crew.
1: Yeah. Because I think that's just how it works. I think you just buy, it's like a radio. You got to have it. And I vaguely remember. I mean, I feel like that's a thing. Yeah, I don't. Like Nargar would have been like when he's like giving training. Like, this is like the sound record thing, and you. And you have to, like, drop the pin exactly at, you know, track 5. I don't know how you even do that.
2: Did you ever have carts here?
1: Yes.
2: Right. Oh, okay.
1: So we used to do PSAs on carts. So
2: right, okay.
1: I think probably what happened is you would probably buy the record, and then you maybe record that into your cart.
2: Yeah.
1: And then so the station would have, like, a cart of just 30 things. And, yeah, like, you can – it's so long ago. I don't remember exactly. But you used to be able to pick – yeah. You can – or the cart only have – maybe only plays one 30-second thing.
2: Right.
1: Yeah.
2: But that's why, like, I've seen video and, like, pictures of, like, older DJs where they have the little cart carousel. And they're like, okay, well, like, we got the ad breaks here. We got, like, the jingles or whatever. And it's actually there's a – you know that group Negative Land?
1: Yes.
2: They would do collages with, like, they would record their own material onto it, too, and just, you know, because – unlike the record where you got to cue it up, they would just punch it in and play.
1: Yeah, Negative Land was probably one of the first Discorder interviews or articles I put on the webpage back in like the 90s or whatever.
2: Nice, 1994. That's Welcome to My Webpage right there.
1: Yeah.
2: Wow.
1: But the train thing is actually, I'm curious now because I'm like, that's pretty neat. Like even on your headphones, you've got a train going across.
2: Yeah, it's really...
1: I have not heard of it. I thought maybe when you said it, it's like, do people like listen to so they can go to bed? Like, you know, it's like soothing music on the train.
2: Maybe. It would wake you up at the very end because it's the loudest part. That's because it's crossing the stereo field and the train is there. But I got fixated on these records because the typeface would always say sound effects in you know, right. different fonts and stuff like that. And so a lot of the designs for the project are kind of about that. And also, at the end of the day, you know, within experimental music and within like noise music, things like that, it I do listen to so much of it as much as I do to like, I guess, tonal or like, you know, music that is in tune or like, you know, popular music or whatever. But there's such a huge amount of people taking themselves like way too seriously. And I think you can probably agree or, you know, what I mean. So that was the idea to keep it kind of light and just be like, it's just sound effects. Don't, you know, don't get upset. It's just something that's kind of fun.
1: Yeah.
2: Yeah.
1: Yeah. No, that sounds good. Well, when, if you, well, with the name on the bill, sound effects, it could be, you know, band one, band two. Sometimes we use sound effects. It just means.
2: It sounds like. It's just sounds in between the bands. Yeah. Yeah.
1: Yeah.
2: It works.
1: Yeah. Like, and so you were saying Tommy Tone is still going on. So, but are you focusing more on sound effects for a bit now?
2: Yeah, for now. I have some shows coming up and then I want to record some more. I still do video game composition under name Tommy Tone as well, because that's like an ongoing thing too. So yeah, I don't know. It's just, I'm just taking a break, but I like doing this right now. So
1: yeah. What shows do you have coming up? You know,
2: I'll tell you right now. Okay. Unrelated, but, Tuesday, August 11th, myself, my friend Gil, my friend Beck, we'll be DJing our monthly night at the Lido called The Living Room. It is a casual DJ night. You're not expected to dance, go crazy, hang from the rafters. This is just a living room. Have a seat. Have a drink if you like. Enjoy yourself. If you find yourself in Toronto next week, Friday, August 14th, I'll be playing at the Transac Club in the Living Room, along with Shane, Battle Milk, and Dame Cook. And after that, Sunday, September 6th, at the Cobalt with the Arbuckles, Scratch Patch from Victoria, and Huge Prick, and it is a benefit for the situation in Cuba right now. How's that, right?
1: Yeah.
2: I had a list on my phone and everything.
1: Perfect. A lot happening.
2: Mm-hmm.
1: Yeah. So what, two shows, living room shows, I guess.
2: No,
1: listening. Is it? Wait, isn't the Lido thing you call it the living?
2: Yeah, it's called the living, but it's not a show. It's just a DJ.
1: Yeah,
2: night.
1: DJ night, but it's just the name. It just happened to be
2: sound effects in the living room. Yeah. And I'll make it really confusing for everyone. But I know what you mean.
1: The Transac, but then because I think I guess it's a room at the Transac.
2: No one's gonna come to the same. it's the Transac Club. For those who are unaware, is a. It's much like the Anza Club, our Anza Club here in Vancouver, but there's multiple rooms. Yeah. There's like a front room and then like a large hall, and then there's one called the living room, which feels like have you been to it? Do you know what I'm talking about?
1: I've been to the Transac a few times, but it's been a long time, and I feel like I've only been to the smallest section. Is that, maybe that's the living room
2: I part. Think it is, yeah. It literally feels like you're playing a house show.
1: Yeah.
2: It feels like someone's basement, and it's kind of... That's perfect. It's actually the atmosphere I'm most comfortable in, so works out.
1: Yeah, Transac, it's cool. I'm glad that it's still around.
2: Yes,
1: been around for.
2: Yes, when I lived in Toronto, it was one of the more viable options. So yeah.
1: How was it in Toronto? Music, is it? Well, I mean, you know, famously, it's sort of more serious possibly compared
2: sure.
1: to Vancouver.
2: I mean, so I picked out some songs tonight of friends that I made who make music there and really like made living there worthwhile, I think, like made it fulfilling artistically to me. So that's just, and you know, when I moved back to Vancouver, people were like, oh, it's too bad, you're gonna be leaving, and I was like, come visit. You'll have a reason to play, we'll set up a show, you know, and that's
1: sounds
2: the
1: good.
2: Attitude I want to
1: sounds good. Well, before we play some music, actually, why don't we we'll make you play a game, which is this is what
2: yes.
1: we're doing. I don't know if the last time you were here, do you remember last time you played, you were, was it with Fake Fruit or is that that was a long?
2: It was with Mr. Merlot.
1: Oh, Mr. Merlot. Oh, yeah, that was just Tommy Tone, wasn't it? No.
2: I did Tommy Tone in 2017. Merlot was 2018,
1: yeah.
2: I think. Something
1: yeah.
2: like that.
1: Yeah, anyways. I don't know if we were playing games back then.
2: We were. I think we did, yeah. Yeah.
1: But we have a different one just because it's, we'll see how it goes. I don't know.
2: Okay.
1: It was quite difficult when I tried it a bit earlier. So we'll see.

0: It's because your sound effects, and I found two quizzes online about guess the sound effect. There's
1: I love this.
0: So I don't know. There's one. I don't know if you played it.
1: I'm not looking at your screen, by the way.
0: Yeah, that's fine. Okay. I mean, I don't think there's actually an answer. There's one that's kind of seems like sounds from the home. So it's like items from the home that someone decided to put on a page. You listen to it. You have to guess what it is. But there's one that seems a bit more official. It's from like the BBC.
1: Oh, and they know sound. They did the Doctor Who theme song.
0: And then this is like stuff. I feel like it's from the BBC sound effects library.
1: Oh, the Radiophonic Workshop. Sure.
0: Possible. I'm sure. It's like genuine BBC. So maybe we'll do this one. We'll see how it goes.
1: All right.
0: Okay. And it's a multiple choice one. So we'll start by listening to the sound effect, basically, and then you get to choose what the official name of it is.
1: What was that?
0: Okay, let's give it another go. So there's choices. It's either clong, boing, and doing.
1: It's not even the description of the object. It's just...
0: Yeah, it's actual sound effects. So there's names of the sound effects. Wallop, clang, or jango, or whoosh, bing, bang, doing.
1: Okay, I'm going to go with... Was it clong? Clong, bong, doing?
0: Okay.
1: Yeah, first one.
0: Ding. Correct.
1: Oh.
0: There you go.
1: Come on.
0: Of course it is. Clong, boing, doing.
1: There's also British English, too, so I don't know what words they've come up with.
0: Okay. This is

0: So it says, the sound effects library also have a lot of noises from the natural world. What is this one called? Agitated birds and cockatiels screeching, or nightingales singing, close perspective, or 30 Bergerig, I don't know, in shed. I don't know what that is. It's Bergerig. It's a bird?
1: Bergerig.
2: This is what I'm talking about with British English. I'm sorry, but I have no idea what's happening most of the time. I have to watch programs with subtitles. I actually think it's the third one, and I will tell you why. When I was young, some family friends had budgies, which I think is maybe similar to this type of bird, and it they didn't have 30 in a shed, but it did sound like this. It sounded a little bit something like that.
0: That seems like a good guess.
2: All right. I'm going to go with that one. Final answer.
0: Oh. Correct. So, it's a bird.
2: Yeah. Okay. This is maybe the British English term for budgie.
0: Budgie,
2: right?
0: Yeah.
2: Because like the picture that comes up.
0: Like or maybe like, maybe that's the pearl of budgie.
2: Perhaps. The finest.
0: Okay. Some of the effects capture sounds that were once commonplace but are now mostly forgotten. Which is this one?
2: Oh, come on. You know this one. You know this one is just the same as I don't know it.
0: Yeah. Although, why does it sound... Okay, so fax machine receive, dialing out through a modem, or a Crete machine operating.
2: Wait a minute. Yeah. Now I'm kind of second-guessing myself.
0: At 100 words per minute, because I think I'm what you're thinking. Because at first it sounded like that, but I don't think it sounds like that.
2: I was leaning towards modem, but now I think it's fax machine, because it's still like both of them also go over phone lines.
0: Yeah,
2: but I'm sure. I think it's fax machine.
0: But I thought fax machine sounds like modem. Okay, well, let's give it a go.
2: Okay.
0: But I don't even know what's a Crete machine.
2: What don't is? Know. And I like they added a little note at 100 words per minute.
0: Yeah. I mean, I don't know what that is. I'm thinking because I feel like fax machine sounds like a modem, which I think that doesn't sound like a modem. I guess we'll find out.
2: Okay.
0: Oh. No, it is the Crete.
2: It's like dreaded Crete machine. Okay. Crete machines were a brand of teleprinters that could transmit and receive this is just like
0: electronic messages. It's some photo from 1941. Shows the tape teleprinter room of the BBC Empire News section.
2: If only I'd worked in Broadcasting House in 1941, I would have been able to.
0: People come and listen to the show to find out about a machine I never heard of. This is all right. To see how it goes.
2: It's like a telegraph or telegraph, right?
0: Oh my goodness. Okay. Remember, all these are the names of genuine sound effects. Which one is this?
2: The answers are crazy.
0: I mean, I think it sounds like, okay, coffee, percolator bubbling inside a human or an animal body, mountain stream bubbling over stones.
2: Oh, I think it is inside a, you know, I was thinking it was mountain stream, but the synthetic dun, dun, dun, dun, for the heart makes me think it's inside a human or animal body. I like how they phrase it like that one.
0: That's what I think too. I'm give it one more listen before we, that's what I... Yeah, that seems...
2: Yeah.
0: All right, let's just give it a go. That is correct.
2: There we go.
0: Well, I mean, when we know what they're talking about.
2: Yeah. Is there 72 questions?
0: I have no idea. We'll do a few more until we get... No one got hurt during the making of this sound effect, but what is it called? We'll give it a... So, scruffle with twangs, 6 people brawling, or 36 people brawling. Doesn't sound like there's 36 people in there.
2: The descriptions, obviously, dream job, first of all.
0: Yeah.
2: Dream job to do any of this.
0: Yeah.
2: It's got to be scuffle with twangs.
0: Because, yeah, there's some.
2: There's twangs.
0: Yeah.
2: And it sounds like someone's doing an impression of getting hurt, though. You know, it doesn't even sound.
0: Yeah.
2: Wow.
0: No, I think
2: scuffle with twangs.
0: I think you're right.
2: It's got to be.
0: Yeah. All right. Boing. We'll do one more.
2: Okay.
0: Because this one looks...
2: I wish you could see the picture of the guy. Oh, geez.
0: These photos are awesome. We should... Oh, man, if we can write... That should be like the thumbnail for Radio Hell. That should be good.
2: Yeah.
0: It's a guy with like just a lot of like stuff.
2: It looks like the talk is about to happen with his partner, where just like this is our garage, this is our spare room, and we need to get rid of all this now.
0: And you've seen those videos where they show people to do sound effects or movies, and then they're like watching the film, and then while they have like a box of sand or something, and then like and they're stabbing spoons into rice or something.
2: I've seen that. Some play that I saw a really long time ago had, what is that, Foley? On stage, but like rattling all these, and it, also the, like, the amount of space it took up on stage, you could be fine just putting the person in a separate room and have them on a video or something like that, because it was like a huge table with a ton of stuff that he was ringing.
0: Yeah. And it wasn't the Blue Man Group.
2: No, and it was not Stomp.
0: Yeah.
2: It's not one of those two.
0: Yeah, that's cool. Okay, this is the last one, because this is going to be... Another one that's a sound that has not hurt much these days. This is another sound that has not been hurt so much these days.
2: Okay. Oh, I know what this is.
0: Okay. Supermarket till area.
2: Mm-hmm.
0: Roulette, wheel spinning with a large ball.
2: Mm-hmm.
0: Fruit machines, close perspective.
2: Here's what I was saying about the British English. They call slot machines fruit machines there because you get three cherries or like, you know, whatever. So, but it's got the chunk, that sound. It's got to be fruit machines, close perspective, I think.
0: Okay, let's give it another. Yeah, it's.
2: Mm-hmm.
0: Oh, no. Yeah, there's like okay, let's give it a go.
2: There's no spin. Yeah, exactly.
0: Yes, you're correct.
2: All right.
0: All right, I think this is it. You did.
2: Hey, that was the quiz from heaven.
0: Yeah,
2: only got one wrong.
0: Yeah. That's good. I don't know how many questions. I think I gave.
2: It just goes on indefinitely.
0: Just goes on and goes. Oh, there's one more actually. Last one. Let's do one more. This is the last one. Okay, let's do it. Since it's the last one.
2: Okay.
0: This one just says, "What do you think this is?" Sound effect. Trampolining, using a competition mat. So it's not just regular trampolining.
2: Uh-huh.
0: You have to be using a competition mat.
2: Regulation.
0: Yeah. One drawbridge opening sideways.
2: What?
0: Instead of
2: okay.
0: the other. Three thunder claps simulated by rolling cannonball as used in Elizabethan theater. So three thunder claps simulated by rolling cannonball. So yeah, using a cannonball to sound like thunder.
2: Rolling it on what, though? I think I know this one. I like how the recording is really distorted at the end.
0: Yeah.
2: It's trampolining using a competition mat. It sounds like someone bounding up and down, to use the British English there.
0: Let's give that a go and see. Oh, no. It's a drawbridge opening sideways.
2: What? I didn't even know they could do that. Drawbridge sound. An actual drawbridge? Huh, okay.
0: As a bonus, press play above if you want to hear the sound of three thunderclaps simulated by rolling. Let's do it. This is the rolling cannonballs used in theater.
2: Well, I'm sure the bard would approve.
0: Yeah. Excellent. I don't know, but you got a final score.
2: Five.
0: You got five. I don't know. What is it?
2: Tanked my score. I was on my way to a perfect game.
0: It's out of, I don't know, six or seven.
2: Mm-hmm.
0: It's good.
2: All right.
0: I don't think some of these are, like, we don't even know. Actually, I didn't even know that slot machines were called fruit machines.
2: I know. Every day they're coming up with something new to confound me.
0: That's amazing. I'm actually glad that we did.
2: Nice.
0: I mean, the other quiz would have just been, I'm going to see the answer. It's just going to be vacuum machine. spreading butter on toast, microwave oven. Like, that's no Creed machine.
2: No.
0: You got to go find that vinyl of Creed machine sound effects.
2: It did sound cool. Like, you know, I don't know. Like, I'm sure you, when that started playing too, we both had the look on our face like this is a modem.
0: I feel like that is the sound that on like old tech, like, you know, like in the 70s or like,
2: sure,
0: in my mind, like if you listen to the radio and you listen to a technology show, it's like the future. Mm-hmm. And then they would play the.
2: Yeah, exactly. We don't know what's going on. We don't know how these sounds are made. Yeah. Help us stop it.
0: Anyways, that might be the theme of theme song. Okay. That was good. I don't, that was a good time. Why don't we play a track from, what do you think we should, there's some of the songs that you,
2: we can just start from the beginning. I don't know. Yeah.
0: Okay. And this is Zach Automat.
2: Yeah. This is a group called Zach Automat from, I believe Newmarket, Ontario, with their song Monkey Man.
0: All right. Let's give that a go.

0: You're listening to CITR Radio 101.9 FM. I'm Ben here with Tom from Sound Effects. We're just chatting about life and music and old Creed machines and fruit machines. You find out, you learn all these machines that I didn't know existed. But playing some music as well that Tom has bought. It picked a Suburban Pagans with a song called Sad Bags.
1: Yeah, from Calgary. From Calgary.
0: From Calgary, TJ Felix with a very long song named called Titans of Industry or How to Trigger a Phone Addicted Sleeper Cell Through Weaponized Algorithms. That is off a record called PWLE. And start off the set with Zach Automat, Monkey Man. And it's off a record actually called Be Happy in Your Works. Workshop. Yes.
1: That's it.
0: Yeah. So anything we'd like to add about some of those songs or bands?
1: I brought some songs tonight. I tried to pick all CanCon and not just in Vancouver, like TJ Felix, obviously they're in Vancouver. But Suburban Pagans are from Calgary. Two people, Josh and Ariel, are both in that group who are also associated with this record store and label called Neon Taste in Calgary. That's really good, that I recommend. And I have picked some other groups from other cities in the prairies.
0: Yeah.
1: Zach Automat from, like I said, from Newmarket. So yeah, I try to, I tried my best to have good representation.
0: Right. Okay.
1: Yeah.
0: I'm just looking at some of the lists coming up. So we're going to play Girl Wife.
1: Right,
0: and
1: from
0: Hedis,
1: here.
0: From here. And you played with your other project. Didn't you play with Girl Wife?
1: Yeah, just this weekend we played with Girl Wife with a new project called Bathroom. We played a show together. It was great. Girl Wife were awesome.
0: How was that show?
1: It was good. It was fun. It was, there was six bands. So it was long. And it was part of Shame Fest, too. So it was like everyone was psyched, but
0: one because I played some songs from some of the projects, whatever the ones that have recordings anyway. One of them I played, I forgot the name now, something Virgin.
1: Oh, Noisy Virgin.
0: Noisy Virgin, but the Bandcamp or whatever the music they put out, it's like songs that they recorded with six VHS tapes or something.
1: Yeah, so I realized too. Like, I saw her set and then realized that I knew her from, like, years ago in Vancouver. And it was such a good set. There was, like, four or five VHS.
0: So they bought VHS?
1: It was, like four or five VCRs playing different tapes at different times and then, like, collaged in with, like, the sound from the tapes. It was really good.
0: Because, the songs I play or the seems like the theme is usually the kind of like thrillers with horror movies.
1: Yes. There was a heavy sampling of a Joan of Arc film adaptation.
0: Okay.
1: And it was great. It was really very unexpected and very – it was fantastic.
0: Okay.
1: I loved it.
0: But were there – But how do you? But did you just play it, or because you do you want? Like, was it just it was already timed? I don't know what the process. I'm just curious.
1: I assume so, but I think the way that it worked was there's like you have multiple VCRs going into a video switcher, not a video mixer. So you just says, want like input one, input three, and then it just routes the audio through the pedals, and then the video comes up.
0: So
1: on TV.
0: Okay, so it's not all onto the same. But like, is the sound coming? The sound is all coming through, though.
1: Yeah. And it was getting routed through a ton of different effects too. Yeah.
0: Okay. Are they picking sounds?
1: I don't really know because it's,
0: I know.
1: It's
0: sorry,
1: hard
0: I'm asking you. I need to ask
1: up,
0: them.
1: It's hard to queue
0: exactly.
1: up VCR. I'll give you your contact.
0: I know. I'm just curious. I'm sorry. I figured.
1: No, it was.
0: And I feel like
1: great.
0: You're someone that can possibly answer questions.
1: That's the other thing too. Is like
0: you're the most qualified person other than the artist to answer something.
1: Sure. I think it's also a very like not to get all like analytical here, but it's like a very guy thing to like.
0: Yeah.
1: Look at the setup,
0: yes,
1: and then starts scratching the chin and being like, "Oh, how is this person doing
0: 100%.
1: This? And then like, because it's like a little puzzle to figure out. And I think sometimes that's my impulse, and sometimes it's just like, I'm just gonna sit back and enjoy it.
0: Nope,
1: I'm off right now. I don't have to piece this together. but I know what you mean. Yep. Sometimes,
0: and I agree, you're a good point. Yeah,
1: you just wonder how it works.
0: Yeah,
1: yeah, and yeah. It's good. It's good to be curious.
0: Yeah, cool. And can you maybe talk a bit about your the project that you played?
1: Oh, what sound effects?
0: No, bathroom.
1: Oh, bathroom. Bathroom's a group with my friend Gil. That was our first show, and we just put out a tape called "Welcome to the Bathroom." We have a phone number that you can call, and I encourage you to give it a call if you like. It's 604-998-1405. That number again is 604-998-1405. So,
0: Is it an answering machine, or are you going to be?
1: You'll see once you call.
0: Okay.
1: Yeah. Yeah, but I think it's nice to have an alternative to like having. We love social media. First of all, we all love social media, and I would never say anything bad about it, especially on the radio. But it's nice to have an alternative to that. We were talking about the fruit machines tonight. Yeah. You know, having being able to promote a musical act through a phone number. Or like a answering machine or a fax line or something like that. It seems kind of fun because these things are like still around. You know? Yeah. That's the idea.
0: No, that's cool. Excellent. Excellent idea. All right. I'm going to play some Girl Wife. Give the phone number again just in case people want to.
1: Sure. So the official bathroom phone number is 604-998-1405. We are waiting for your call. we also have a new tape out called Welcome to the Bathroom, and you can hear it at bathcamp.bandcamp.com.
0: Excellent. Jay should give it a call.
1: Sure. I encourage everyone to call it right now. Stop listening to this and give it a call.
0: Oh, no. She's like, okay, perfect. Number?
1: Yeah, she's doing it. You want the number? It's 604-998-1405. It's working.
0: All right, we're going to play some Girl Wife.
1: All right.
0: And yeah.

0: Alrighty, you're listening to CITR Radio 101.9 FM. You just heard Rainbow's End with a song called Gravy off his self-titled release. Rainbow's End playing tomorrow night at Green Auto along with Big Rig and Hillsboro. Should be a fun show. I recommend that everybody go to that show.
1: You rattled that off like a pro.
0: Yeah.
1: Ben Lye.
0: Yeah. Yes.
1: I love it.
0: Go say hi to Jay Arner, drummer of Big Rig.
1: Yeah.
0: Yeah. And what else did I play? I played a band before that called Goodies, a song called So Bitter. They are from Winnipeg, Manitoba, it says here, which I have not, I don't believe I have heard of them or played them, which is interesting because I played a lot of Winnipeg bands on the show. Do you know much about them?
1: Yeah, I know three of the, out of four people in it. I know, and I was just talking with Jay about this during the break. I know Meph, who plays in this group, and then I know Steve and Pharaoh, who I had played with them in other bands.
0: Sorry.
1: I played shows with them when I had come through.
0: To Winnipeg?
1: Yeah, exactly.
0: Oh, cool.
1: Yeah. So, yeah, now they have this band, too. So I
0: do you know what other bands they were in the past?
1: I remember sorry to put that you on the spot. They had a group called LG and the Flip Phones, I think. And that was good. One that that we played a very impromptu show with them, I think in Winnipeg, too. And I'm totally blanking on
0: it. No, that's fair. Where do you play in Winnipeg?
1: I had previously played Handsome Daughter.
0: Right.
1: That house show, it was just someone's basement type thing.
0: Best
1: but
0: place.
1: I've never had a bad show in that town, to be quite honest with
0: you. No, Winnipeg musically is, I mean, I try to play a lot, but there's so many bands in Winnipeg.
1: Yeah.
0: Usually Winnipeg seems to be a good place to play music.
1: Definitely.
0: So, yeah.
1: Definitely. I would love to again in the future.
0: Yeah. And before that, the Heterosexuals with a song called Jet World. They are from Vancouver?
1: Yes, they are. And also TJ Felix is in that group too. Double.
0: And Huge Prick with a song called Ticking Clock. Psycho Chair is the name of the EP. Do you know? I forgot. I did look it up, but I can't remember.
1: I think they are still active, although one of the members is not living in Vancouver anymore. But there's that benefit show that I mentioned that I'll be playing coming up on Sunday, September 6th at the Cobalt with me, Arbuckles, Scratch Patch from Victoria, and Huge Prick will be playing. And it's a benefit for a humanitarian situation in Cuba right now. So it seems like they will play in town a bit or for something like this, perhaps. Yeah.
0: Okay.
1: Yeah.
0: Excellent. Thank you so much for joining me on the show.
1: Thank you. It was always a pleasure. I love Thunderbird Radio Hell. And I will tell you that, you know, when you go to, like previously I'd gone to the archives, and it honestly goes back to like something like 2005 or 2006, in the time when I really started like going to shows, when even before I lived in Vancouver, when I lived in Richmond, it was like 2007, 2006, 2007. And you have so much documented, like truly some groups that did not even record formally that like they have a Thunderbird Radio Hell session. So I figure now is the time to kiss up to you and tell you that. But honestly, for people listening too.

0: you know, this is a it's a great resource, and I'm happy to be a part of it.
1: Yeah, thanks for those kind words. I mean, it is cool. Part of it is to, you know, keep the, because I mean, you know, I mean, hate to say, like, bands do sometimes don't last forever.
0: Definitely,
1: it's good to get a good record of it. And we do, too bad we started a podcast even earlier, but like some of that didn't really survive. And we have, but the computer podcast stuff like just seems to be okay, because we used to have like rooms full of just reel to reel tapes.
0: Yeah.
1: But, well, the problem with tapes, as we were, I don't know, we were kind of disgusting archiving, is that eventually, because they're expensive, and then, you know, some of them get taped over because they want to. So they kind of kept, like, when Narga was doing, like, Destroyer, like, some of that stuff is sort of around. But, you know, but some other band, which is kind of interesting because, you know, like, you might have, like, not to say that, you know, there's a lot of Destroyer stuff or Nico K stuff or whatever, but like those were kind of kept. But then maybe some band from like 1990, you know, like 85 that has maybe only played two shows ever, and one of them was on Radio Hell.
0: Right.
1: Like that's like gone forever.
0: The archival is maybe a bit selective, is what you're saying.
1: Yeah. But now we try to keep everything. So.
0: Yeah. Well, actually, you know, I've gone through like what is online from the CITR archives. And there's like a full set by iBrainEater. Yeah. It's just like it's and it's not even like it's professionally released, but it's just like that stuff is available. Yeah. So I say to the people listening, start digging, as and you never know what you will find, especially from the archives of this show. Yeah.
1: And on those fantastic words, listen to more CITR, listen to the archive, listen to Copy and Paste coming up at 11 o'clock with TJ. Yeah, with TJ Felix. No, with DJ Autonomy, copy-paste, fantastic show. Thank you very much for tuning in to Live from Thunderbird Radio Hell. Thank you, Sound Effects. Thank you, Tom.
0: You're welcome.
1: Yeah, have a good night, everybody.
0: Thank you.

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2: 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Right now you're rocking with Jules Andre Brown, Rolly Rose, Jamal Steels, and Horsepower. You know what it is, right?
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0: Hello and welcome to 1 hour of happy, happy fun time music. My name is Captain Dickhead. It's never a bad idea to give something a second shot. And now, introducing your host, Nikki V.
1: Hey, how's it freaking going, guys? This is 1 hour of happy, happy fun time music on CITR 101.9 FM. Sorry I didn't start on time. Technical difficulties is all I can say. Before I get started, I want to acknowledge that I'm broadcasting to you from Saskatchewan, specifically Treaty 6 territory, homeland of the Métis. Saskatoon, it's a great place. Not really, I lied. It's not. I'm broadcasting to you in so-called Vancouver, traditional territories of the Musqueam, Squamish, and Tsleil-Waututh peoples. Tonight's gonna be a fun one, guys. I got this going on. I got some, like, whatever that is. But we're gonna play some music. I've got Daft Punk. You ready? You ready for this? Let's go.

0: going off like that.
1: Wasn't thinking. I was coming. I must have got off 5 or 6 times.
0: Oh, God.
1: I'm like that, because you're a piece of shit.

You're listening to 1 hour of happy, happy, fun time music on CITR 101.9 FM. You just heard All White Rain by Black Cray. Before that was Party Time Sexy Disorder by Ada Rook. And the first one was Face to Face by Daft Punk. And I hope you enjoyed that, that triple threat lineup right there. Those three pretty bonkers tracks. That Ada Rook album is definitely, I think it's my favorite work of hers. It's just, it's splendid. It's so splendid. Listen to Black Cray for the first time not that long ago. Love it. Love his stuff. And, you know, Daft Punk needs no explanation. Up next, I've got a pick off the new Charlie. And we're also going to hear 8485 and Blade. So strap in. Let me just stall for a second here while streaming has a moment. I'm trying to... Oh,

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Below me the barks and boats, under clatter and clinging ships. 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

Yeah, it's that 1 hour of happy, happy, fun time music. CITR 101.9 FM. I'm Nikki. Before those ads there, you heard Fox and Birch featuring Current 93 by Blade. Before that was Buzz Bands by 8485. Before that was Magic Metal Montana by Charlie XCX. I love Blade. And it was so crazy seeing Current 93 on the track list. I love the little feature. It's great. 8485, cool artist from Toronto. Check her out. Cool stuff. And Charlie, of course, new album. Great stuff. Fantastic stuff. Love to see it. Up next, we've got one of my favorite emerging new artists, good old Slayer. So he'll be coming up next. And then we got Thundercat. And then we got an oldie but a goodie, one that we've played on the show before, but they've released new music since I've last played them. Adonis. So we'll be listening to those three. Hope you enjoy. And here's Love Blair. I mean,

0: 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This is CITR 101.9 FM. Well, actually, this is one of Happy Happy Fun Time music on CITR 101.9 FM. Man, I gotta stop making that mistake. You just heard Hunter by Odonis Odonis. Before that was Funny Friends by Thundercat and ASAP Rocky. And first was Love Blur by Slayer. Man, I love Slayer. Up next, we've got a band, well, a group that I cannot say the name of, but I'm going to spell it out for you. Are you ready? The Beatnigs. I cannot say that, but yeah, this is burritos. This is burritos. Burritos. This is burritos. Burritos.
1: At the White House tonight, you can bet they're not eating burritos. Nor are they wearing dirty clothes. No burritos and no dirty clothes at the White House. Because on Nancy's $1,000 gold plates and white linen tablecloths, they're being served by servants with big, round faces, big smiling teeth, and big, round eyes. Huh!

But not black-eyed peas, no burritos are served to those who wear the fancy clothes. No, no, no, no, no. No. On the menu for those in the silk hose, there's turkey, ham, and beef roast. One or all, but no burritos. Huh!

buttered rolls and baked potatoes, all washed down by purple grapes, squished by brown toes that they wave under their nose before it goes down the throats of those who never have to eat burritos. And for dessert, it's American pie, a feast for the eyes of those who can only afford to eat burritos, which they eat in the street, those burritos.

that cheese, rice, and beans called pinto, all wrapped and salsaed in steamed dough. A cheap treat to eat in the street when there's no place else to go to eat those burritos. In a Christian country, with a Christian president who feeds Mrs. Silos and buys little green clothes for his Rambos. It costs lots to make those commandos, silos, goes.

0: $250,000 for each missile we fired in Libya. 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
1: Burrito.
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3: 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I'm bad.
0: 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And Ronald Reagan with Contra Aid. But where's the aid for those who can only afford to eat burritos?

0: jumped over. What is it? The something.
1: Conductor
0: ran away with the spoon. Then the cow jumped over the moon. Hey man, these days I believe it. Dumb luck if they ask me how, but go ahead and cash me out. You already know I need mine now. When my father came home, they slaughtered a cow. I come home, the house falling down. Everything boarded up in town. Everyone living South Africa now. Talking about it's hard all around. Why when it's my turn to eat, it's always ashes in my mouth. Grown men excited to be in the streets, Negroes is clowns. Or maybe it really is hard all around. Weight of the world on your shoulders, keep a couple pounds. Tend the grass, prune the trees, I keep the grounds. Salt to the earth, bent back with a hoe his whole life. Sat up in the hearse, gave him quite the fright. Rigor mortis on the cord, this mic like in memoriam sight. My sources, anti-pop consortium, cold flowing every line of accordion. Every line.

It should've been you, whispered by dead friends. 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

0: Coach Tibbs. 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
1: Conductor.
0: Misshapen pigs. 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
2: Like Sally Fran, who the hell is Honey?

Whoa, whoa, whoa, whoa, whoa, whoa, whoa, whoa, whoa, whoa. Okay, that's more like it. This is 1 hour of happy, happy, fun time music on CITR 101.9 FM. My name is Nikki. You just heard Siente by Swagger Boys, aka Aegis Fortnite 2008 and Stiffy. Two lovely individuals. I quite like their album that they just put out. It's quite good. Before that was Star 87 by Billy Woods. And before that was Burritos by The Beatnigs. Yeah, man. Good music. I love music. Hashtag music is awesome. We're moving on to. I accidentally played a little bit of it, but if you've been listening to the show before, you would know about Software of the Soul. Toronto-based, I believe, like industrial, kind of like EBM stuff, guitar stuff, industrial rock. Like, I don't know, it's good. It's good stuff. So I've got some of that. I got some Still Depths. I got some Cortez's Star for you. So we're gonna keep it moving. Here's The Wettest I've Ever Been by Software of the Soul.

0: 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You're the new MC, you got the
1: remix. Hold on. Yo, we got a problem. The crowd isn't moving. What's going on? I take this side, you take this side. Freestyle live. We gonna rock.
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3: 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Before those ads, you heard Swervin' by Cortiza Star. Before that was I'm Moving to Montreal by Still Depths. And the first one was The Wettest I Have Ever Been by Software of the Soul. 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So, like, the turnover from Thursday to Friday. But yeah, I've got Mind Phaser by Frontline Assembly and Deadhead by Fox Warren up next. Hope you enjoy. Have a great night. Love ya. Take care.
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0: 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Their friendly staff would love to give you a hand to find your new favorite read.
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Shalom Aleichem, Alamin. Peace be upon you all. Released in commemoration of Nakba Day, I am humbled to share the debut album from Exiliyahu, titled Why Have You Stolen the Blue and White Colors from Our Honest Sky? It is a compilation of songs, each written and recorded in one day, with lyrics drawn primarily from the Yiddish anti-Zionist and anti-imperialist poets of the late 19th century. All proceeds from the album will go directly to my friends from Gaza, fundraising to evacuate their families. To hear it, please visit exiliyahu.bandcamp.com. That's Exiliahu. Thank you for listening. Und befreit Palästina. Oy me.

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0: 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A transformative power of self-expression. 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

0: 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There's some damage. My fear is how I navigate the planet. If I stop myself from talking, it will stop your friends from laughing at. I'm putting sword up on the bandage. I'm walking with the lasso on the stage as I rope a dope. My only hope, I'm hoping I won't overdose. I'm too old for the 27 club, I'm a total joke. I just hope that you're doing better. I can't get on the phone right now, cause I'm scared. I'm supposed to be the big older sister, not remotely close. I'm just trying not to break down, if you know, you know. I guess maybe I should go to therapy, cause keeping it inside is something that is eating me alive. I don't think that I would die, I ain't living to survive. You can see it in my eyes, cause fuck.
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0: Lion, Nick's in the well. 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
1: Yeah, I ain't shot with it.

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Difficult these thoughts and time understood. Difficult these knots the child understood.

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His dad unskilled in getting back to us. 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

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Stopped for 2 years, enrolled at Dawson College, who cares? Copying Frank O'Hara in his text message. You'll never inject another heroin this expressive. 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

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This empty wind that fills every name, that end of him as a finger in the frame.

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Du Bois on the Greyhound to Portland in 07. Before Afro-pessimism. As Métis rappers of Quebec did, creatively rapping such a technical gift, as space debris cracks his bubble helmet, his crazy fans must avenge him, taking to the clouds and penetrating into space. These proudly levitating bricklayers, filled with the godly poet's magic,

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or I lost all my shouters. 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Y'all are missing this. You don't have to spend one scintilla of a second trying to get back at somebody.

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And a lot of people, I think, get stuck somewhere in the middle. And they've got too much of God to go on, to go back, but not enough of God to go on. And so it's very important to me that I do whatever part I can do with the calling on my life to help people be all.

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This is Friendly Rich from the Bird Brains, Friendly Rich and the Lollipop People. 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

0: problem? The crowd isn't moving. What's going on?
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0: take this side, you take this side. 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

The havoc in the fabric, entangled up, connected tangents. The electric sheep keep dreaming that the unknown design continues to fall short of finding alignment. Make the data mine and feel like it was always in the grand design of an infinite straight line schematic that is skewering the chest cavities of the overly pragmatic, prone to erratic action in the hopes of whatever personal satisfaction that is lacking. Algorithms purging unknown knowns, seeking high in places in the machinations from the phasing out process. Checking off the boxes needed for creation of the land of the lossless. Get a

season. It's an artificially intelligent attack on Titan, and we're writing on the firewall. Metaphysical graffiti. War bells drowning out a peace treaty. You need me, set the peace to the hole that was wrestling away systematic control. The world is watching a removal of options that'll leave a cautionary synopsis. Synthesoid insurgents emerge from catalytic convergence that is coded in cursive.

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1: Old or New Testament?
2: I think the New Testament.
1: The question is, Pilate. Remember Pilate from the New Testament?
2: What is Pilate? He fiddled well.
1: Yeah, no, well, just a minute. Let me ask the question, then you can give me the answer, okay? Did Pilate want Jesus to be crucified?
2: Pontius Pilate washed his hands of it.
1: So did he want him to be crucified?
2: Yeah.
1: No. No. No. Well, find a good church. It'll help you.
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0: How about
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1: We told the kids, we don't want to scare you, but we think you should start preparing to grab some things. Within a few minutes, the power went out, and it was go now.
0: Three major fires to continue to burn around Spokane, Washington, where hundreds of homes have been destroyed and more than 60,000 residents have been evacuated. Climate change is fueling worsening fire conditions in North America and Europe. We'll speak to a fire scientist who spent 42 years at a Forest Service lab in Washington state, now slated to close. Then Meta becomes just the latest company to admit its artificial intelligence agent went rogue and hacked another company's systems. More and more politicians and experts are warning of the risks.
2: The human race could lose control over this technology with catastrophic consequences. The richest, most powerful people in the world are now building a runaway train with no brakes.
0: No, AI isn't inevitable. We should stop it while we can. We'll speak to AI risk expert, Professor David Krueger. Finally, to Pakistan-administered Kashmir, where the government's cracking down on protests and demands for political reform. We'll get the latest. All that and more coming up. Welcome to Democracy Now!, democracynow.org, The War and Peace Report. I'm Amy Goodman. In a major blow to the Democratic establishment, Dr. Abdul El-Sayed has won the Democratic Senate primary in Michigan, despite being vastly outspent by his opponent, Congresswoman Haley Stevens. Abdul El-Sayed campaigned on a platform calling for Medicare for all, ending military aid to Israel and getting money out of politics. He spoke in Detroit Wednesday morning after the Associated Press and CNN called the race. He challenged his Republican opponent, Mike Rogers, to a series of five debates.
3: Mike Rogers is a guy who has never shied away from a corporation he could do a favor for. Mike Rogers is a guy who, believe it or not, went back to Florida so he could lick every single boot Donald Trump owns to beg for his endorsement. I'm so sorry, if you want a senator who's going to lick some boots, fine, go vote for Mike Rogers. But if you want a senator who's going to stand up to Donald Trump, then you've got your option right here.
0: During a speech on Wednesday, President Trump attacked Dr. El-Sayed, saying, quote, when I watch Abdul, he's full of beep, using the four-letter word. In other Michigan news, Democratic Socialist State Representative Donovan McKinney has defeated two-term Congressman Sri Thanadar in their House primary. Acting Attorney General Todd Blanche privately assured anti-abortion activists the Trump administration is working to, quote, make Dobbs permanent, unquote, nationwide. He made the pledge on a call hosted by the White House Faith Office with the religious group Intercessors for America, which posted a recording of the call online. Blanche acknowledged the Trump administration's push to restrict abortion is moving slower than supporters want, but promised it was committed to enforcing the Dobbs decision to make abortion illegal in every state. On the call, Blanche also pledged to crack down on abortion pills.
4: That we're working, you know, hand in hand with HHS and the FDA and the White House and President Trump's team to get permanent solutions so that the Dobbs decision becomes permanent in every single state.
0: In response, Democratic Senator Tina Smith of Minnesota said, quote, Todd Blanche made clear in these secret calls with anti-choice activists that he wants to resurrect the Comstock Act, an antiquated anti-vice law from before women had the right to vote, to ban sending medication abortion in the mail. Republicans will likely do what they always do and confirm Blanche as attorney general despite all this. And once again, women across America will pay the price, she said. The Senate has voted 51-44 to confirm Dr. Erica Schwartz to lead the Centers for Disease Control and Prevention. The agency's been without a permanent director for more than a year after President Trump fired Susan Manares after she clashed with Health and Human Services Secretary Robert F. Kennedy Jr. over vaccine policy. Dr. Erica Schwartz takes the helm at the CDC as the nation faces its largest measles outbreak in 25 years, as well as a growing outbreak of cyclosporiasis. During her confirmation hearing, Schwartz repeatedly affirmed the safety and efficacy of childhood vaccines, but many Democrats question whether she would stand up to Kennedy's anti-vaccine agenda. The state of New Mexico has sued the Department of Justice and the acting attorney general, Todd Blanche, for, quote, stonewalling, unquote, the state's investigation into sex crimes committed at Jeffrey Epstein's former estate, 30 miles south of Santa Fe, known as Zorro Ranch. New Mexico Attorney General Raul Torres has been demanding the DOJ share information about what happened at the 10,000-acre ranch where several Epstein survivors say they were trafficked and sexually abused. The ranch is mentioned thousands of times in the Epstein files. One email in the files alleges that Epstein ordered two girls to be buried in the hills on the property. In other Epstein news, Democrats on the Senate Finance Committee have released a report alleging that more than a dozen bankers at J.P. Morgan Chase, Bank of America, and Deutsche Bank failed to report hundreds of millions of dollars in suspicious transactions tied to Jeffrey Epstein. Democrats say the failures helped enable Epstein to finance his sex trafficking operation. A federal lawsuit accuses the Trump administration of deliberately targeting children who arrived in the U.S. without a parent or guardian. The suit alleges officials are pushing to rapidly deport the children back to the countries they fled. It also alleges sweeping policy changes and immigration courts have accelerated the effort. The lawsuit was filed on behalf of the Jewish Family and Community Services of Pittsburgh and six of its immigrant clients. The lawsuit reads, quote, "This case is about the most vulnerable in our immigration system, abused, abandoned, neglected, and trafficked children. One would assume it would be a priority of our immigration system to protect at least these children. However, protecting vulnerable and trafficked children conflicts with an agenda of deport at all costs," they said. In the North African Spanish enclave of Ceuta, local authorities are looking to transfer hundreds of unaccompanied minors to the mainland. According to the local government, these unaccompanied minors who entered the enclave before or during the influx of 72,000 migrants in 1 week cannot be deported. This is Ana Maria Sanchez Garcia, who works with the NGO Humanitarians Without Borders.
5: There's pregnant women, underage girls alone in the streets. We are trying to provide care for them and listen to them and to try to see what solutions we may provide.
0: The New York Times is reporting the CIA has secretly established a new Cuba task force in the latest move by the Trump administration to target Cuba. According to the Times, the CIA is adding case officers who recruit and manage spies, as well as officers who conduct cyber operations and specialize in covert influence operations. This comes as U.S. spy agencies are increasingly focused on Cuba. The U.S. has made many attempts to overthrow the Cuban government over the past 65 years. In 1960, the CIA formed a Cuba task force that oversaw the failed Bay of Pigs invasion on April 17, 1961. Iran's foreign ministry spokesperson, Ismail Barghaei, said Wednesday Tehran and Oman have agreed on coordinates for a shipping corridor through the Strait of Hormuz. A joint announcement is being finalized. He cautioned that a deal with Oman alone cannot guarantee safe passage through the waterway. Meanwhile, Reuters reports Iran has told Gulf governments that a renewed U.S. strike on Iranian soil would prompt retaliatory attacks on energy facilities across the region. This comes as the New York Times Times reports federal and state officials are scrambling to respond to a sweeping cyber attack campaign against U.S. water systems. Investigators say Iran could be responsible. At least a dozen states have now reported suspected attacks to the FBI, among them Minnesota and Michigan, where in some cases the response to the hacks impaired water operations. In Israel, prosecutors indicted settler Inon Levy on Thursday over the killing of the Palestinian activist Ada Hatalin in the occupied West Bank a year ago. Levy is charged with reckless manslaughter, armed trespassing, and malicious property damage. According to the Israeli human rights group B'Tselem, it's the first time an Israeli has been indicted in the killing of a Palestinian in the occupied West Bank since October 7, 2023. Hatalin was a prominent activist against settler violence and was involved in the Oscar-winning documentary No Other Land about Palestinians resisting the demolition of their villages. To see our interview with Al-Haq, the Palestinian human rights group based in Ramallah that did a dissection, a kind of forensic architecture analysis of the killing, go to democracynow.org. In Lebanon, the Israeli military says it's conducted targeted strikes in the south of the country against Hezbollah, issuing a new evacuation order. It comes a day after the latest round of U.S.-facilitated talks between Israel and Lebanon taking place in Rome. The Lebanese health ministry said the Israeli strike on the southern town of Tibnin killed one person and wounded 12 others. This is the UN deputy spokesperson, Farhan Haq.
6: This new order comes as displaced families have been cautiously making their way back to their homes in southern Lebanon in recent weeks, underscoring how fragile the situation remains and the uncertainty that people continue to face.
0: In Russia, a car bombing has left the head of a drone manufacturer critically injured. Ukraine is believed to be behind the assassination attempt as it continues to strike deep inside Russian territory. This comes as a Ukrainian intelligence official claims a North Korean missile unit has been deploying to Western Russia, possibly equipped with 120 ballistic missiles and six launchers for strikes against Ukraine. An historic heat wave continues to roil Europe. Austria has broken its national heat record for the second time in 2 days. One town near the Slovak border reached about 106 degrees Fahrenheit, topping the record Vienna set just a day earlier, according to the National Weather Service. In neighboring Hungary, businesses and households are curbing electricity use amidst a severe drought. Falling water levels on the Danube have forced Hungary to largely shut down its only nuclear plant, which depends on the river for cooling. New forecasting suggests the rapidly developing El Niño weather system could drive roughly 50 million people into acute hunger by the end of next year. Meteorologists say this year's El Niño is developing into the strongest in at least 70 years. El Niño is the recurring Pacific weather pattern which alters rainfall across the globe. In Guatemala, the Fuego volcano is expelling fresh ash and mud. Authorities have already evacuated some 1,700 people from surrounding communities. Officials say the coming 3 days will be decisive as expected rain could set off additional mud flows down the volcano's slopes. Bangladesh's former Prime Minister Sheikh Hasina has announced plans to return from exile despite facing a death sentence for ordering a deadly crackdown on the youth-led protest movement that ousted her 2 years ago. Hasina has been living in exile in India. Student leaders in Bangladesh condemned her possible return.
7: The way we speak about repatriation and the way Sheikh Hasina gets the audacity to say that she will return, where does this courage come from? This loophole is created by the state because the state has failed to bring her to true justice. Such a culture of impunity and repeated examples from the past are the reason these mass killers gather the courage to talk big.
0: And those are some of the headlines. This is Democracy Now!, democracynow.org, The War and Peace Report. I'm Amy Goodman.
8: And I'm Nermeen Sheikh. Welcome to our listeners and viewers across the country and around the world. We begin today with the wildfire sweeping across the Pacific Northwest, which is facing its worst fire season in more than 30 years due to climate change. In Washington state, firefighting crews continue to battle fires that have destroyed more than 700 homes and structures in the Spokane area. Nearly 65,000 people have been evacuated from Spokane County. Authorities have arrested one man on suspicion of arson in connection to one of the three blazes that have devastated the area. This is resident Kami Felig, who evacuated with her husband and children before wind-driven flames engulfed her family home.
9: Well, you know, we didn't expect it to jump the river, but we knew the winds were high, and about 30 minutes before it jumped the river, my husband and I were seeing how bad it was, and we told the kids, we don't want to scare you, but we think you should start preparing to grab some things. And I grabbed my wedding album, I grabbed the kids' baby books, I grabbed pet supplies and that evacuation thing that had the photos electronically on, you know, memory sticks and all that stuff, put that in the cars, and within a few minutes, the power went out, and it was go now, go now.
0: The National Interagency Fire Center reports there are at least 99 uncontained large fires currently burning across the country. 50 of them are in the Washington, Oregon area. Meanwhile, the U.S. Forest Service says it plans to close 57 of 77 research facilities nationwide. Our next guest spent 42 years working at the Wenatchee Forestry Sciences Laboratory in Washington State, one of two facilities in Washington marked for closure. Paul Hesburgh is Senior Research Ecologist Emeritus at the U.S. Forest Service. He's also a professor of fire and landscape ecology at the University of Washington. Today, he's joining us from North Carolina. Professor Hesburgh, thanks so much for being with us. If you can start off by talking about just the scope of the fires, more than 60,000 people evacuated, hundreds of homes burned to the ground. Explain what's happening here as these research facilities, as these fire labs are closed in Washington, where you worked, and across the country.
10: Thanks for having me on the program, Amy. What's going on has developed over many decades, and we're seeing the fruit of a lack of action to curb essentially a mounting situation. And across the West, the mountain snowpack was 30 to 50% of what it normally is. And if you think about it, forests grow in the interior where the snowpack is. And so if snow is in short supply, forests are in short supply. They dry early, they're available to burn early. When you couple that with the fact that hot, dry, windy weather is increasing under climate change, forests are denser now. There's a constellation of things that are coming together to sort of set the dining room table for more frequent and more severe fires. And when you think about it, people are moving into those environments right now. And the homes, the communities, they're just not simply prepared for fire. And the short answer is, throughout the West and the East, these are fire environments, and we haven't lived and prepared as though they are.
8: And could you explain, Professor Hesburgh, you've talked in your research on forests and fires about the fact that today's forests look nothing like what they looked like 100 years ago. You said a little bit about that now, but if you could elaborate, why is that the case and what are the impacts on the likelihood of wildfires being more intense and far-reaching?
10: That's a great question, Amin. Thanks for asking that. So go back in the Wayback Machine 200 years ago, and what you would have seen, especially in the Spokane area, is there would be a large number of indigenous people, tribes, family groups that were basically cultivating the landscape with fire. In the Spokane area, the Spokane tribe, the Colvilles, the Coeur d'Alene, the Columbia Plateau tribes, and the Kalispell tribes were all interacting, intermarrying, culturally burning the landscape for food and material resources. After the gold rush in the West, you see that indigenous people are marshaled onto reservations. 80 to 90% of those tribal groups were killed by introduced European diseases. Population numbers were down and fire started to be excluded from those woods. Our indigenous people learned that in order to live safely and securely and providently on the landscape, they needed to burn it regularly. So in the case of the Spokane area, open pine forest became dense layered pine forest. Instead of having grassy fuels on the ground, there's a lot of dead wood on the ground. Bark beetles are killing trees. Those trees are falling over. They're now becoming fuel. So when you get ignitions, either arson ignitions or lightning ignitions, the table is set for fires that can spread fast and burn severely. The Spokane area is no different. People are tucking into those woods in various kinds of developments, and the developments aren't ready for fire, and fire is coming to them.
8: So if you could elaborate also, Professor Hesburgh, on the fact that you've said about 85% of wildfires are caused by human carelessness. I mean, in this case, one man has been charged with intentionally igniting the largest of the three wildfires. If you could talk about that and whether there's been any change historically in the occurrence of this.
10: Another great question. Human-caused fires are actually on the rise in the United States, and they're changing the ecology of fire across the country. Arson ignitions are on the rise in some years, but they're not the big story. The big story is cigarette butts out the window. They're unattended campfires. They're people pulling over by the side of the road with very hot catalytic converters. And catalytic converters have they're so hot that when they pull over and sit over dry grass, that grass will begin to burn. And if there's a puff of wind, it'll spread beyond the road. So many fires start against roads and trails. And very often they're just through human carelessness or accidentally, unwittingly starting fires.
0: But Paul, they wouldn't have the same effect if it weren't for climate change, right? The heating of the planet. And that's where we're going to end this discussion, with everything from the fires across Washington and Oregon to what we're seeing throughout Europe right now, some of the hottest days they have ever experienced, and the massive fires there as well. If you can talk about what has happened with this intensification of the heat.
10: So the short answer is that there's increasing incidence of hot, dry, windy days. And so the climate is warming. It's getting moodier. We get deeper droughts, which we're in right now in the West. And we have pluvials, the opposite of droughts. So we're getting hot and dry and windy weather. We're putting out 95%, 97% of all fires that burn under moderate fire weather. And so the landscape is burning under the worst 2 or 3% of weather conditions. And that's why we're seeing most of the fires are big and hot. So this constellation of accidental ignitions, dense forests, the wrong kinds of fuels on the ground, rapidly changing climate and people tucking into the woods is set the table for really difficult circumstances going forward. And we need to start acting like we live in a fire climate and have our homes and our residences ready to go for the coming fires.
0: Paul Hesburgh, Senior Research Ecologist Emeritus at the U.S. Forest Service, also Professor of Fire and Landscape Ecology at the University of Washington. This is Democracy Now!, democracynow.org. Coming up, AI risk expert David Krueger. Stay with us.

0: Yeah. Zeeshan B., a change is going to come. This is Democracy Now!, democracynow.org, the War and Peace Report. I'm Amy Goodman with Nermeen Sheikh.
1: Facebook and Instagram owner Meta admitted Wednesday that one of its AI models hacked another company during security testing after it was accidentally allowed access to the internet by independent testing company Irregular. This comes on the heels of similar admissions by rival companies OpenAI and Anthropic. Jeffrey Hinton, the Nobel Prize-winning computer scientist known as the godfather of AI, warned Wednesday at the AI4 conference in Las Vegas, quote, "I don't believe we're going to be able to keep control of them in the simple way of just outthinking them so they can't escape," he said, and said he is very worried we could lose control. Earlier this year, Senator Bernie Sanders of Vermont brought together leading AI scientists from the U.S. and China to discuss the risks posed by AI for an event titled The Existential Threat of AI and the Need for International Cooperation. This is Senator Sanders.
2: We are already starting to see AI's impact. There are estimates from very credible sources that tens of millions of jobs could be lost here in the United States in the next 10 years, whole professions wiped out, and young people finding it harder and harder to land entry-level jobs. Psychologists worry about the mental health challenges facing our young people and about the increased isolation they experience when they become more and more dependent on AI chatbots for their emotional support. Civil libertarians tell us that AI will be able to analyze every email, every text, every phone call, every website visit, every purchase that we make, and that our privacy rights may well be eviscerated. Political scientists worry that AI could threaten the integrity of our elections and political institutions, where voters will find it increasingly difficult to tell the difference between truth and lies. And yet, as enormously significant as all of these profound changes might seem, there is another AI development that could have an even more frightening impact. If AI becomes smarter than human beings, as many scientists believe will happen, the human race could lose control over this technology with catastrophic consequences. In other words, the richest, most powerful people in the world are now building a runaway train with no brakes. They acknowledge that they don't understand how it works, and they don't know where it is heading.
0: For more, we're joined from the AI4 conference in Las Vegas by David Krueger. He's assistant professor in robust reasoning and responsible AI at the University of Montreal, also founder of Evitable, a nonprofit that educates the public about the risks of artificial intelligence. He recently wrote a piece for USA Today headlined, "No, AI isn't inevitable. We should stop it while we can." How, David Krueger, how do you stop it while you can? What do you see as the greatest dangers of AI right now? And talk about the climate of this massive gathering in Las Vegas.
3: Yeah, I'm really glad you started with that clip from Senator Sanders. I spoke with him in March from that event that you quoted, and I agree with virtually everything he said about all the different risks and issues we're seeing with AI right now, and especially, you know, where this is headed, mass unemployment, human disempowerment, and ultimately, potentially the end of our species. So this could all be happening, very soon. It's at this point, it's really an urgent crisis. I and other experts have been sounding the alarm for many years now. And in 2023, especially after the release of ChatGPT, we saw, you know, the leading experts like Jeffrey Hinton, Yoshua Benjo, myself, hundreds of AI researchers signing public statements saying that this is an existential risk. We need to mitigate the risk of extinction. So that is the conversation we need to be having now is how do we do it? And, you know, there's different proposals on the table here. I think the basic thing that we need to do, in my mind, is stop building more AI chips, stop building more data centers, and actually look at getting rid of or taking offline some of the chips we already have, as well as the factories and technology for producing those AI chips. So this is very specialized, advanced hardware, some of the most advanced technology in the world. The supply chain for it is extremely concentrated, and these are, of course, massive, massive investments. So governments really have the ability to bring this to a grinding halt if they choose to do so.
1: And could you explain, David, just to step back to get a sense of how the situation came about, the point where now the very pioneers of artificial intelligence, the ones who were critical to its innovation and development, it is these very people who are warning of the dangers of artificial intelligence. So what was the thinking initially, and how has that changed in the last few years?
3: Yeah, that's a great question. So I've been in the field since 2012, 2013, and when I started out as a master's student with Yoshua Benjo, nobody else was talking about this or thinking about this. It took me a couple of years to find anybody else who shared my concerns. And in fact, talking about artificial intelligence, superhuman artificial intelligence, and the risks it would pose to humanity was completely taboo. It would get you laughed out of the room, that sort of thing. There are a number of reasons for that. And to be honest, I still don't understand fully because I don't think this ever made a lot of sense. You know, I've had hundreds, if not thousands, of conversations with other researchers about this at this point. And I really don't feel like the so-called skeptics have much of a leg to stand on here. But in terms of what really caused the change within the community culturally, part of it was, I guess, efforts of people like me, but a really big part of it was just seeing the continued rapid progress of AI. And it's really exceeded virtually everybody's expectations in terms

0: past.
1: So, David, a number of people, I believe yourself included, have drawn an analogy between the development and regulation of nuclear weapons. I'm not sure, and perhaps you could clarify how this analogy works, given both that nuclear weapons had at the time only one aim, which is to say destruction, whereas in this case, AI is general use, is highly decentralized and in the hands of private companies, which was never the use with nuclear weapons. So if you could comment on that, and then in terms of regulation, what may be in the control of AI companies, and perhaps it's possible to have government oversight over the development of what you said earlier, the critical ingredient, AI chips. What would that take?
0: Yeah, you know, I think the analogy with nuclear weapons is a good one. It's highly imperfect, like all analogies, for, you know, some of the reasons you mentioned. One thing that's really, really important to understand, though, is when we're talking about AI, you might think of this as like a piece of software, and in some sense it is, but it's also this massive, massive, you know, investment in hardware. Like trillions of dollars are being poured into AI hardware, and that's really critical to building more and more intelligent systems and to, you know, rolling them out throughout society as we're seeing. So that's the thing that we can stop. Once an AI model has been developed, I think it's incredibly difficult to, you know, prevent that from proliferating. You can't really undo that. I mean, there's some technical question there of if you can develop it in a way where you can credibly destroy the weights, and I think that would be incredible if we could do that. But yeah, that's where I think it is actually pretty analogous, is that the actual physical ingredients for building the AI are very easy to monitor and track. And then the other thing is, it could wipe us all out. It could destroy the world. It's something that we shouldn't be building, that we don't want anybody to have. And that, I'm talking about, you know, the future AI systems that are actually smarter than people across the board, not like today's systems. So in that sense, it's actually disanalogous from like 1945, where somebody had already built nuclear weapons. Nobody has built these kinds of AI systems yet, so we still have a chance to prevent anybody from doing it.
2: David, you said to Bernie Sanders, and this is taking off of what you just said, we're talking about basically summoning an alien species, and one that's much smarter than us and can do things we haven't been able to do, even conceive of. It would be very difficult for humans to maintain any relevance in society. I think it'd be very difficult for us to have power over the future. And I think ultimately it would be difficult for us to get the basic resources we need to survive. What do these alien beings look like? What are you talking about? How does AI crushing civilization, what does that look like?
0: I get this question a lot, and it's a difficult one because we can't really predict the future, and there's so many different ways it could go. I think the basic thing to imagine here is something that is capable of doing everything that humans can, and more, in terms of its intelligence. And then there's also the question of, like, are we going to build advanced robotics? And I think that is also just a matter of time, probably not very much time. So at that point, I think the thing, you know, to imagine is a society where, you know, AI is not just in the applications where you're experiencing it right now. It's increasingly everywhere. It's running companies. It's controlling infrastructure. It's controlling the military. And it's building and researching and developing physical hardware and robotics. So you have like robot factories full of super smart AI that are figuring out how to build more robots. And those robot factories might be guarded by robot armed guards. And all of the companies doing this might be controlled by AI that's making all of the decisions way faster than humans could. And that might sound kind of far-fetched, but, you know, it's just a series of steps of building more AI, putting it more in charge of things, taking humans more and more out of the loop. And we're undergoing that process right now, and there's no natural endpoint to that process unless we make one. And to do that, I think,

0: is quite difficult, and we actually need to stop making the more powerful AI in the first place until we can get a handle on the situation.
1: So, David, I want to ask you about the possible use and impact of artificial intelligence in medicine, perhaps the one field where people are quite optimistic about what the effects of AI might be. There's a recent study, some breakthroughs in medicine, one of which is this recent study. In the U.S., 300,000 people die from sudden cardiac arrest every year. So earlier this year, a UC Berkeley-led project trained an AI system on hundreds of thousands of EKGs. The people leading the study discovered a previously unrecognized signal in electrocardiograms that can better detect high-risk patients before their heart stops, making it possible, in fact, to save lives at scale. So is there a way to retain some of the research and development of AI for these uses as against some of the more pernicious ones that many are concerned about?
0: Yeah, absolutely. So, you know, at Evitable, we're part of this movement to stop AI, essentially. And what we mean by that is stop the race to build more and more powerful AI systems and put them in charge of everything. And that's difficult to do as long as we still have companies, you know, going full throttle, scaling up these general purpose AI systems. So there's lots of potential beneficial uses of AI in medicine and for things like translation. And, you know, a lot of that's already here, and that's not necessarily going anywhere. What I see going forward is, first step, we need an international agreement to get rid of these advanced AI chips and the factories that build those chips. And that's because the situation, like I said, it's an urgent crisis. The companies building this stuff are saying, basically, we're in the process of taking our hands off the wheel and handing over all of our operations to the AI systems themselves. So they're trying to get AI to build a more powerful successor and so on and so on. And this could get out of hand extremely fast. So first, we have to just get a handle on the situation and stop this race to build more powerful AI. Then we can stop and, you know, have more time to assess how we want to build and deploy AI in society, and sort of find a way to collaboratively, like, set the pace and the direction of the development and, you know, get a lot of those benefits without the massive, unacceptable risk that is posed by letting these companies continue with their operations. You know, we've seen like over 1,000 AI company employees recently say that they want this. They want the government to find a way to slow down. So even they are worried about it at this
1: David,
0: point.
1: You know, the question of slowing down, I just want to ask you about a point that you've made, namely that leading AI companies are using AI to write almost all of their code, and they're now using AI to try and automate the research and development of more advanced AI systems. So if this is already happening, and again, through private companies globally, how can it be arrested?
0: Right. So, again, it's starting to happen. At least that's the reports that we're getting. And the companies are saying, you know, like, we're doing this now. It's going to be more and more everything automated by AI. I do think that that is the, you know, where we're headed, and we're headed there pretty fast. But generally, I think the AI companies are, like, slightly, you know, think things will happen a little bit faster than I do. So they're saying it's happening this year. I'm like, maybe it'll happen, you know, in a couple of years that it totally, you know, humans get completely out of the loop there. And, again, this is all powered by all of these chips and all of these data centers and all of this technology, all of this hardware, all this physical, you know, hardware and physical infrastructure. And that's the way that we stop, is we get rid of that stuff, we take it offline, we say, you can't use this to keep training more powerful AI systems. And that has to be done internationally because, you know, unfortunately, I think if the U.S. and China and other countries can't trust that their rivals aren't continuing AI development in secret, then they're going to feel, you know, like they should. And so we need to have a verifiable regime where countries can be confident that nobody is building it.
2: I wanted to go to President Trump, who was questioned after the recent AI hacks about calls to increase regulations on AI firms.
3: When we're looking at AI, we're looking at controls. We're also making sure that we lead. So we're leading China in AI by a lot. China has virtually no controls. It's freewheeling a little bit. So we have to be careful in both ways. We don't want to restrict them where all of a sudden we come in second to China. Whoever wins with AI is going to win. That's how big it is. So it's bigger than the Internet ever was. It's bigger than anything ever was. So I don't want to restrict. I know many of these people. I don't want to restrict them from doing great work.
2: I know many of these people. I don't want to restrict them from doing great work. I mean, of course, we know the billionaire owners of these increasingly consolidated companies are also paying for the politicians not to regulate them. And I'm wondering, David Krueger, if you can talk about, I mean, the fueling of this is also China might get ahead of us. Trump continually says this. But get ahead of us on what? You talk, for example, about the global decision to regulate, to ban human cloning. How would you compare this to that? What should be regulated, stopped from going forward, and what should be encouraged?
0: Yeah, I mean, it's pretty simple in my mind. The main thing is stop training bigger, more intelligent, more powerful AI systems. And then the question is just how can we do that? And we've talked a bunch about that, and it's about the hardware. So, but what I think is really important for people to understand is why am I calling for that instead of some sort of regulation that might seem, you know, less extreme or more like, you know, light touch or something where we can continue to, you know, innovate or get more benefits from AI. And there's a few reasons for that. I mean, one is just the extreme urgency where I think basically it's like the house is on fire and we need to, step one, put out the fire. But the other is, you know, the basic science and engineering of how to build AI and how to control it is something that we are, you know, very lacking in. And I've been doing this research for like over a decade, and we're nowhere near where we need to be. And that's why, you know, that's one of the reasons you see things like OpenAI builds an AI system. They try and keep it in a box so that they can do safety testing. During the safety testing, it breaks out of that box and it hacks into another AI company. That's a completely insane, like, sci-fi thing to be happening, but that's just what I and other people have been saying. You know, that's what we should expect to happen with the way that we're building AI, with how little we understand it and how primitive our techniques are for controlling it. It's really like, you know, we just don't know what we're doing. And so there's no set of regulations, no set of rules, no set of standards, best practices, anything like that, that you could point at and say, if everyone does that, we'll be safe. We just don't know how to build it safely. End of story. And, you know, it's not something we can expect research to solve at any point in the foreseeable future. We've been working on it for over a decade, and we've made very little progress.
1: So, David, could you also explain what super intelligence is, something about which many have been warning, and how close artificial intelligence is to becoming super intelligent? That is to say, what would it mean for AI to exponentially outperform humans at everything? You've said if we get to super intelligence, this would be the most significant event in all of human history. David.
0: Yes. So there's a lot of different terms here. General intelligence, super intelligence. Some people like to call super intelligence godlike AI to emphasize just how much more powerful and intelligent AI could get than humans. So, you know, right now we're kind of building AI systems that are very good at certain things like coding, math. They have very wide, you know, knowledge of roughly everything that's on the internet. But they're still not as good as people at some forms of like common sense reasoning and things like this. So we're still not at the point where AI is really as smart as a person in every relevant regard. But that's just what people call like human level or AGI, human level AI. And then the concern is that not only will we have those AI systems, which already could take everybody's job and completely disrupt society, but shortly thereafter, AI might get vastly more intelligent than humans. And so just like, you know, people are using AI to make novel medical breakthroughs and, you know, hack computer systems and find bugs that nobody did for decades and solve unsolved math problems, they could also develop, you know, incredibly powerful and dangerous new technology, like new forms of biological weapons, for instance. And besides that sort of, like, you know, technological ability, they would also be very good at sort of, you know, the social engineering, manipulation, like strategy, all of these things that allow humans to like get ahead in society and have power over each other. We're talking about AIs that are like able to think, you know, two steps ahead of the smartest, most strategic people, or 10 steps ahead.
2: We just have 30 seconds,
0: this recursive self-improvement.
2: We just have 30 seconds. Are you concerned about the transformation of warfare by AI?
0: Absolutely. Yeah. So a lot of times people I've talked to are like, I don't think we're going to lose control. I don't think it's going to wipe us out. I'll be worried when I start to see, you know, killer robots marching in the streets. And a lot of my colleagues have said that. And a lot of my colleagues have said they would never work at a company that was doing that kind of work. And unfortunately, all the AI companies now are working more and more with the military to automate more and more killing and military decision making. And I think it's incredibly dangerous for really obvious reasons. It's dystopian. It's like straight out of Terminator. And I wish I would see more people like my colleague Alex Turner quit their jobs over this, as they essentially promised they would years ago.
2: I want to thank you so much for being with us, David. David Krueger, Assistant Professor of Robust Reasoning and Responsible AI at the University of Montreal, founder of Evitable, a nonprofit that educates the public about the risks of AI. We'll link to your piece in USA Today. No, AI isn't inevitable. We should stop it while we can. David Krueger is at a massive AI conference in Las Vegas that's wrapping up today. Coming up, in Pakistan-administered Kashmir, the government's cracking down. Stay with us.

0: Sunny Singh in our Democracy Now! Studio. This is Democracy Now!, democracynow.org. I'm Amy Goodman with Nermeen Sheikh.
1: We turn now to Pakistan-administered Kashmir, where dozens of people have been killed in clashes between security officials and protesters over the last 2 months. Control over the heavily militarized region of Kashmir is divided between India and Pakistan. 7 years ago this week, India's right-wing Modi government revoked Indian Kashmir's limited autonomy, bringing it under direct federal rule. In Pakistan-administered Kashmir earlier this summer, a coalition of local politicians, activists and business leaders called the Joint Action Awami Committee, or the JAAC, began protests over the soaring cost of living, but also demanding more political autonomy for the region. In response, the Pakistani government banned the group under counter-terrorism laws and shut down the internet. As protests continued, the government responded with force, killing at least 40 people. The BBC spoke to a young man who was involved in the protests and did not want to be identified.
2: We only asked for affordable flour, electricity and our basic rights. Instead, our brothers are being killed. Why are live bullets being fired at us?
1: The Pakistani government has now begun a sweeping new crackdown on international media seeking to report from any areas outside the country's three major cities and has ordered all foreign media to leave Pakistan-administered Kashmir immediately. Meanwhile, Pakistan's ruling parties in the lead in the first phases of local elections in the region, and authorities claim an over 50% voter turnout despite calls for a boycott from the now-banned Joint Action Awami Committee. This is local resident Ali Umar explaining why people want to boycott the elections.
3: Muzaffarabad and Azad Kashmir are not in a condition where elections can be held here. The internet is shut down and everyday life has completely come to a standstill. I think the reason people are boycotting is basically the Action Committee, because of the oppression and atrocities that were inflicted on the Action Committee. People feel sympathy for them.
0: For more, we're joined in London by the award-winning Kashmiri novelist and journalist Mirza Vahid. His books include The Collaborator and The Book of Gold Leaves, his forthcoming book, Mariam and Son. Thank you so much, Mirza, for joining us. We only have a few minutes. What is happening in Pakistan-controlled Kashmir? And for the global audience to understand this area.
4: Thank you for having me. Pakistan and Kashmir, you know, for has long been portrayed as self-governed, autonomous, or azad, meaning free. And it's been relatively safe compared to where I come from, where I grew up, which is Indian Amsterdam Kashmir. But this changes that, this punctures that picture to some extent, because, and as your clips show, there's deep dissatisfaction with local governance structures. So Kashmiris in that part of Kashmir basically are saying that while the larger issue remains unresolved, their basic rights, political rights, economic rights, they need to be addressed. They can't wait forever for those rights to be given to them. And I've been reading about what's been happening on the ground. The discontent is not recent. It's been simmering under the surface for a while, and now it's kind of burst out the open. The Pakistan state has not handled this very well at all, because the violence that we've seen in the last few weeks is chillingly reminiscent of what we used to see in Indian Amsterdam Kashmir. Of course, there are big parallels, big divergences in Indian Amsterdam Kashmir. There's been decades of militarization and repression and oppression. The unrest is recent, but some chilling parallels in terms of indiscriminate use of violence, cutting off the entire region from the rest of the world, no internet, people who are wounded not going to hospitals for fear of reprisals. So this reminded me of, you know, the city I grew up in, Srinagar. And I think one of the underlying issues also is that the whole region is not as developed as the rest of Pakistan. So while the Pakistani state has always maintained that this is our favorite child, as one of the government spokesmen recently put it, or Kashmir is the jugular vein of Pakistan, it's not as developed as the rest of Pakistan. There 27% unemployment among youth in Pakistan and Kashmir. That tells you a lot about what's been going underneath. And now all these grievances, you know, about increasing prices, unemployment, healthcare, infrastructure, they have coalesced into a larger broader critique of the political arrangement, by which I mean that this committee that you mentioned, JAC, they have been demanding that the 12 seats reserved for in the local assembly for refugees from Indian diaspora Kashmir who came to this part of Kashmir post-partition, they should be abolished because they believe that out of a number of 53 total seats, if you have 12 which are reserved, that undermines local representation. I hope I've kind of clarified this.
1: Very quickly, Mirza, yes, you have. If you could just say, the history of the region, the division of Kashmir, India, Pakistan, and then also the smallest bit, China, and the colonial legacy that led to this situation in the first place.
4: I think this is the rupture of the partition, and we are seeing these splinters, again and again in all parts of Kashmir. So in 1947, Kashmir was this one state called Jammu and Kashmir State, and it was split between India and Pakistan because they couldn't agree on a solution. They said they're going to solve it later via a referendum, via a plebiscite, which has never taken place. And then they fought wars over Kashmir, at least three wars, and recently last year they fought this air battle after Indian tourists were killed in Kashmir. So it will flare up. It will always flare up. And the region is now, obviously, both these places are governed by India. India controls Indian Unified Kashmir, with the iron grip. Pakistani state has claimed that this region is relatively free, is Azad. But we all know there's nominal autonomy there. So it is a legacy of partition, and the division was quite arbitrary. It was, it's a line drawn across villages.
0: 10 seconds, Mirza.
4: Sorry?
0: 10 seconds.
4: Okay, so it's the division is, and there are no rights. Basically, it's a struggle for dignity on both sides.
0: We want to thank you so much for being with us, and we will continue to follow this. Mirza Waheed, journalist and award-winning Kashmiri novelist. That does it for our show. I'll be in Edinburgh, Scotland, the King's Theatre on August 11th and on August 12th, throwing of Steal the Story, Please, at the Bertha Dock House in London. Right now, we're here in New York. I'm Amy Goodman with Nermeen Sheikh.
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2: 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This show-

Shalom Aleichem, Alamin. Peace be upon you all. Released in commemoration of Nakba Day, I'm humbled to share the debut album from Exiliyahu, titled Why Have You Stolen the Blue and White Colors from Our Honest Sky? 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That's E-X-I-L-I-A-H-U. Thank you for listening. Und befreit Palästina, oimein.

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1: Hello, everybody. My name is David Dichter. I sing with MDC, and you are listening to CITR 101.9 FM in Vancouver. And I hope you have a great day, and kill the cop in yourself, and hopefully the rest will follow.

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1: There's some people that aren't into all the words. 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
3: 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We honor the ancestral and ongoing care for this land by the host nations. 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
2: 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Thank you all for tuning in. For those of you familiar with the show, of course, we always have a couple of great interviews for you, and our next guest is no exception. Pearson Hayes is a Toronto-based artist and proud Vancouverite, blending emotional R&B with uplifting vocal house. His recent single, Love Hard, continues his momentum following in the footsteps of him, the extended mix featuring Goldie, a three-time Grammy-nominated songwriter, known for their work, with Celine Dion, Christine Aguilera, and many more. And with growing international traction, Hayes is emerging as a fresh voice on the queer electronic music landscape, and you can learn more about the artist on their socials at Pearson Hayes. And we welcome to the show today the transplanted Vancouverite, former Vancouverite, now Torontonian, Pearson Hayes. Thanks for joining us on the show today, Pearson.
4: Thank you so much for having me.
5: Wow, we are so happy to speak with you officially on the show. You're originally from Vancouver, Pearson, and how has growing up out here shaped your identity, and both as an artist and a member of the LGBTQ plus community?
4: You know what? Being a proud Vancouverite, I grew up in North Vancouver downtown, and I think that I was also blessed with such an easy coming out story. And I think just being in Vancouver in general, it is such a welcoming, open. I mean, in general, I felt that it just was such a great place for someone LGBTQ plus to grow up. It's such a open-minded, very, I want to say organic almost type place. Yeah. Where it's kind of go with the flow, you know, don't harm anyone, just be good to nature and each other. And I was given just a really good place to really explore my creativity through my sexual identity, and was embraced for it. I never really had to adjust or double guess what if it was okay or if it wasn't. I was just free with my creative artistic expression, and it kind of just was a warm up for the rest of the world, because I'll tell you, the rest of the world ain't like Vancouver. No. but it definitely gave me a secure grounding in where I wanted to go, and secured my vision for sure.
2: And it was all about the timing as well. I mean, you know, in full transparency, folks, Pearson and I go way back in Vancouver's, I guess we'll call it bar culture.
4: Sure.
2: Yeah, sure. And, you know, and I think Denise would agree as well, in terms of, you know, the bar scene back then, it really was very welcoming. If you, you know, wanted to come out, there was, you know, plenty of opportunities. And I mean, you know, we always have to have one eye open as queer folk anywhere we go. And, yes. You know, there are, of course, sad memories of Aaron Webster passing, etc. And, you know, so, yeah, we can't be too smug in terms of the safety. But Vancouver was a really, really good area to if you were queer, to be able to go out and flex your muscles, so to speak.
4: Yeah, do yourself flex your rainbow.
2: Actually, that sounds really bad. Flex your muscle. Mm-hmm. Flex your independence as a queer person, let's put it that way. People expect certain things from me, so they kind of probably someone just spit their coffee and kind of go there. So, you know, and I always knew you as a dancer. So it's wonderful to see you, you know, sort of evolving into music, and your music blends emotional R&B with uplifting vocal house. Like, how did you develop your sound, and what draws you to that that fusion of house and R&B?
4: So I've great always combo. Been, thank you. You know, I've always been like a true R&B fan at heart. I remember when Napster came out, I was downloading like SWV when I was 7 years old. And I was way ahead of my time, I think, in that sense. I was 90s R&B is like my heart, and it really is like the sound I go to. But then when I got into, as we call it, bar culture, I remember DJ Leanne specifically.
2: Yeah. From Vancouver. Amazing.
4: I'd see her behind that booth spinning vocal, uplifting house, and just the light that shone out of her when she was playing her music that she loved the most was just so beautiful. And a lot of R&B can be not sad, so to speak, but can be, you know, bedroom-esque kind of melancholy.
2: Very white, oh baby, baby.
4: Right, exactly. So I'm like, you know what, I need to get some of that, but I need to blend it with some of, you know, Leanne behind the booth, and I wonder if that would work. And I started playing around with, Pro Tools and Logix and a few other music editing software programs. And I thought, oh, okay, this is working. This kind of sounds okay. And now I just need a vocalist because, I mean, I do have vocals. I do have an R&B album coming out in the fall. But for a house, I just want to make the music and the vibe and just see what comes out of it and let it go organically. And it's just taken off, and people are loving the sound, mix of who doesn't love a good horn and a good piano chord, but now we've incorporated like really rich, well-trained vocals into it too, with Goldie being on the tracks, mm-hmm. And it's beautiful. I'm obsessed with my own music. I never thought I'd say that. This is Goldie from, she's originally from LA. Uh-huh. She now lives in Detroit. She worked under Diane Warren for 6 years. And it is just the hardest worker I know. She's has over 1.1 billion streams on projects that she's worked on in the R&B scene.
2: Wow.
4: And she's always had that diva-esque voice, very Simone Denny. And I knew she had it in her. And I said, you know what, girl, would you ever do pop, housey? Kind of had to edge her into it, you know, even pop, maybe some house, maybe a bit of that. She goes, you know, I've always wanted to, but I've never really been asked to be on any of those tracks. I said, well, today's your day, girl. And I sent over some tracks, and she did a few demos for me, and I just said, this is exactly it. This is it. This is the one.
2: What's it like working with, because for those of you folks, it's Goldie, and it's Goldie with two eyes. And she's like a 3-time Grammy nominated, 2-time American Music Award nominated, 5-time Soul Train Music Award, 8-time Billboard nominated. I mean, you know, the music is coursing through those veins, because those are some big names that are all on, you know, she's on their radar.
4: Yeah, she had to believe me, and I know she's very selective on who she does work with, as she should be. She's built quite a catalog, but she just saw my passion and my drive for it and my belief, and I said, girl, you gotta trust me on this one. I was a fan of hers for years before I even got to really connect with her through Instagram, and then we just kept back and forth, turned into FaceTimes, and then it just worked, and we got an entire 6-track EP done in 2 months. So being in different cities too, while she's in Detroit and I'm up here in Toronto, so it was a lot of sending beats back and forth, me vocal coaching on the vocal directing, sorry, over the phone, and we work so well together, and I'm like beyond honored to have her on my work. It's just beautiful.
5: Wow, this is so amazing to hear too. And you being in Toronto and so close to New York and Chicago, have you traveled out to the U.S.? Well, not recently, but like around like before the craziness down south was happening, to listen to some of the Chicago house and some of the the house music that DJ Leanne was playing.
4: Chicago house is the one. That's one of my top playlists. People come in and I just put on Groove Culture's Chicago house. It's Chicago is beautiful. It, in a way, the architecture somewhat reminds me of Vancouver because it's very clean. It's very clean. It's very modern. Like I love Chicago, and their house is right in my lane. Like you go Vocal House Chicago, there you go. I'm happy. Yeah.
2: So what were your favorites? We know what you like now. What did you like growing up?
4: What, music wise? Mm-hmm. Oh, R&B house. That was it. I'm staying in my lanes. Yeah. I'm a true R&B boy at heart and Vocal House when I wanna kick it up a notch. Yeah. It always has to have some good vocals. I'm all about the horns, all about piano chords. Yeah.
2: And that's a really nice house and R&B. You can, if you've got a good producer or know exactly what you want in terms of that, almost remixes. Yeah. And creating, I wonder what you would call that fusion of the two.
4: I don't know. It'd be like R&Vocal House.
2: So what was it that made you decide to dive like full time into music? And you know, was it the learning the producing side or?
4: Yeah, well, I went through a really tough breakup about 3.5 years ago. It just ended really bad, and I really was at a really dark place. And it was just, music saved my life. It literally saved my life. It was particularly her music. It just, her voice and her, how you can tell through her sound that it's just 100% her, 100% her emotion, and just also her work ethic that she's. You know, she's written all this music for so many artists, yet she's not the one in the spotlight, but she's,
2: right.
4: She knows down that it's, she put in her good work and that keeps her going. And I just, she's just been such a light, and I just, music, my goal of my music is I just hope people, it can heal people as much as it did me. Cause I really do believe that not only can music bring people together, but it can heal so much if you just sit and let, give into the music, go all the way through it and then heal from it. I think it's just beautiful.
5: Well said, well said. And let's talk about some of your performances. Where's your favorite, the best stage that you've performed at recently?
4: Oh, well, the best stage I've performed, not music-wise, but dance-wise, I would say Rebel Nightclub here in Toronto is quite a good one. That's where I perform with Safonda Cox, who is
2: Safonda. One of our...
4: Yes, Safonda is my mother. She is, if for those of you who don't know, incredible drag queen based out of Toronto who is worldwide, just the hardest worker. Jesus Christ, she is just incredible. And
2: really is, yeah.
4: It just does not stop and just pumps out top quality things from all hers, creatively. She is just it blows my mind what she does. And we performed on stage last for her huge Pride finale for her Prism show. And that was just phenomenal. Just, she has 20 to 30 dancers on stage with full choreo, full custom made outfits. And it's just, of course, Pride bringing everyone together. So it's the best place to perform.
2: Rebel's a great space too.
4: Oh, huge. Best sound system is just,
2: Top notch. And the lights, everything about it. It's sort of like Toronto's, it's not fair to compare because it's kind of apples and oranges, but Vancouver would be like celebrities, only a bit bigger. Only
4: yes, bigger. Yeah. I love celebrities. God, good times. Oh,
2: God, Lord. And celebrities is, the basement, the subterranean level. They've spent a fortune. It's another bar.
4: No way.
2: Oh, yeah. The entire underside of celebrities has been redone and made an official bar, finally.
4: Well, my dressing room is no longer that. It's a shitty basement. It's no longer my dressing room.
2: Exactly. We've all spent much time down in the dressing rooms of underneath, and at the opposite end, which is the end of the bar that is closest to Davy Street. They'd thrown down slaps, and you know, it was totally illegal with no licensing. And the present owners aren't involved in this, so I can say this on it, because this was decades ago. But it's like they slapped some couches down. It's like, there you go, here's another nightclub, and it would be like after another hours,
4: dodgy couch.
2: Right?
4: Yeah, exactly.
2: Oh yeah, yeah, yeah, yeah.
4: Oh,
2: so is there? Yeah, so are you going to be, like, what are you going to be doing with your music? Do you tour it at all? Or
4: Goldie's schedule is so busy, but she says that I've reignited a spark in her, too, because she's been so R&B, like, the girl does not stop working. She won't sleep for days because she's doing vocal lessons while doing vocal coaching, then she's got two kids, the most beautiful children, Levi and Legend. They're the sweetest boys ever. And she's a busy mom, and she's a hard worker. And once her schedule is more solidified, we'll be able to know exactly when we can tour up to. But it is Pride season, and we all got to love hard. And we need Goldie on that mic. Can you imagine those vocals live?
2: Oh, my gosh.
4: Jesus. Yeah, so we're open to touring anytime. We're also looking at syncing placements, things like that, getting music synced, because you know, just getting the music out there in any way, whether it be radio, podcast, anything like that. We just want people to hear it, like it, and if it fits for you to use and make your project even better, let's talk.
2: And if you could perform anywhere, where would you want to perform?
4: Oh,
2: and I mean, I'm talking anything from, you know, outdoor festivals to bars.
4: You know what I'd say? Right down at your guys, is it still called Rogers Center, Rogers Arena, where you guys are?
2: Rogers Arena, yeah.
4: Yeah, because the last time I performed there, I was on stage with Rosette. I was backup dancing.

0: concert. I want to get to do that now.
1: Pretty impressive. Well, we, you know, your latest single, as we've been talking about, Love Hard, and it's been gaining attention since its release.
0: Yeah.
1: And so to tell us, you know, because we're going to play it for our for the folks here. So what inspired the track, and what does it mean to you within queer life and connection?
0: The world is such an awful, awful place right now. I'm sorry to get emotional, but it's just, it is so dark. And everyone just needs to love, and they need to love so hard right now. I know it's hard. It's hard to love hard, but just with all of your everything you have, just love. There's nothing wrong with love. Let everyone love. If you don't feel like loving, that's okay. Let other people love. And if you're going to love, just do it full force. Don't be shy. Don't be ashamed, you know.
1: Don't, yeah, I love that line, you know, if you don't feel like loving, because there's, you know, and we all know who those people are, let other people love, because it's so true. And I guess the best thing I always say, because sometimes it can get, you know, and I don't think anyone's going to disagree with me on this, it can get a little overwhelming in terms of what's going on in this world, and especially when we have it coming at us from our phones and on television and everywhere, that you got to look for the, you know, the one-offs, because we can sit here and say how crap it is, but there are people that are out there doing real good in this world.
0: Yeah, and turn around and just throw on a song, and just the horns and that piano, and just her vocals will just, I promise you, if your pills aren't working today, this song will. Like guaranteed.
1: Thanks so much for joining us today, Pearson.
0: Thank you so much for having me. It's so good to hear your voice again. And Denise,
2: nice to meet you.
1: We wish you all the best of success. We hope to, we will get to a couple of comp tickets, if you don't mind, to your show at Rogers Arena here in Vancouver when it's going to happen. And we hope you have a great Pride season and that you get to perform to your heart's content and get to love hard and dance harder and just keep on making beautiful music, man.
0: Thank you.
1: We're not going to waste any more time than, as the phrase goes, without further ado. 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

0: Out on the shelves, Vancouver's queer community library since 1983 is at risk. 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And without a new space to house their collection or a steady source of income to pay rent, the library will be closing their doors and their collection will be under threat of loss. 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
1: 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And that is also at Queer FM Van. It's interview time on the show. And so get settled in, kitty winks, because we've got a great one, especially if you're a local enjoying our show. And if you are one of our numerous across the world, or globally, I guess we could go with, fans, then you're put this one on your radar, because coming soon to a drag stage near you. Jamie Davis is the founder of What the Frock Productions, a Vancouver-based entertainment company known for bold, immersive drag, cabaret, and theatrical experiences. A producer, host, and performer, as local drag legend Phyllis Hull, Phyllis champions emerging talent while creating inclusive events that celebrate LGBTQIA+ artistry and community. Their original shows blend comedy, storytelling, and spectacle, earning a reputation for high-energy productions that bring audiences together in unforgettable ways. And you can learn more about their programming, and they've got tons always throughout the year, at whatthefrogproductions.com. Or, of course, you can visit the artist on Insta at Phyllis Hull Officially. And on that happy note, we welcome to the show Phyllis Hull. Thanks for joining us on Queer FM today.
2: Oi, oi. 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
1: Hello.
3: Yay. Thank you again and welcome to Queer FM, Phyllis. What inspired you to create What the Frock Productions, and what gap did you see in the Vancouver entertainment scene?
2: What gap? You know, that's a great question. When I started this all, it was actually during COVID, and I know that there's probably a lot of people out there who were COVID queens. I think that's the term. it means a queen that has COVID. No. I was actually a travel agent before COVID had hit, and once everyone had stopped traveling and started to cancel their trips, I realized that I couldn't wait around to start back up again. I needed to do something. And I kind of had my Oprah moment, where later in life, you decide that you want to do what makes you happy.
3: Right.
2: And I had previously done drag back in the UK, up in London, Soho, just as a hobby. And whilst I was sitting around waiting for the world to come back to life, I decided that I was going to revisit that. So I didn't instantly create What the Frock, an emphasis on frock.
3: Yeah.
2: Some people might hear it as something else, WTF, but that is the tongue-in-cheek humor that we go for. But back to the beginnings. I started to perform in local bars when that was allowed, and after performing for a relatively short time, I realized that the only way for me to get booked consistently was if I was booking myself, because I didn't want to have to nag producers to put me in their shows. Plus, there's a lot of other people that need their time on stage. So that's when I decided that I needed to be producing shows. And I'd say maybe we've been going for about 3 years now. Now, the gap in the market, I guess you could say, was I was at the time the only British queen in Vancouver, and I was one of the only bearded queens at the time as well.
1: Yeah.
2: So I kind of just stuck to what I was good at, and that's being silly and cheeky, telling jokes, and being funny.
1: Being entertaining.
2: Yes, let's go with that. That's better.
1: I find it interesting that, you know, I hadn't thought in terms of, because we're so used to dealing with the creators on stage. Of course, the travel agents of the world during COVID got knocked hugely in terms of work. I love the fact that you just rolled up the sleeves and decided not only this is what I'm going to do, but I'm going to start from the top and create it myself, so that you don't, because it is, it's, you're always looking for the next gig, and you know, there's the pecking order, etc. So to have What the Frog and then create your own events is to be lauded and applauded. And I can't tell you how many times on this show, and I think Denise can attest to it, that I have commented on What the Frog Productions being one of the best company names that I have come across. Absolutely love it.
2: I really appreciate that. I'm just used to
1: the
2: that.
1: It's the royal we, dear. You are a queen.
2: Yeah, true. There was another name that I was toying with, but I didn't feel that it had enough punch, like What the Frock.
1: Yeah.
2: So do you want to know what it was?
1: Absolutely.
3: Oh, yes. Reveal.
2: So it was either going to be What the Frock or Without Further Hairdo. And by that answer,
1: I'm looking, I have that pensive, you know, like dog with the head cocked look going, not bad, but I think What the Frock is the better, because it rolls off the tongue.
2: Yeah. Going back to what you just said about travel agencies, it reminded me the feeling that I had when everything had to be cancelled, like all the trips that I'd spent a year planning for people. Mm-hmm. If you imagine when you were younger and you were making a quilt, maybe with a grandparent or something, mm-hmm. you know, when you sew patches into a blanket.
1: Yeah.
2: So when COVID hit and all the trips started trickling back and had to be cancelled, it was like I was unpicking like a family blanket, and it was really heartbreaking. And so to roll my sleeves up, as you put it, and get stuck into something like this, which is quite different to that industry that I was in, it was a big change. And now if you was to come over to my place, you would definitely know that I was a drag queen. The amount of wigs that I've got all over the walls instead of posters of traveling. No pyramids of Egypt. It's all wigs.
1: Yeah. Your theme has definitely changed.
2: Yeah, I feel seen.
1: but it's very interesting, because it's at a time when you started an entertainment company that, you know, relies on bums and seats, at a time when there was no bums and seats.
2: Yeah, that was the tricky part, because
1: you think?
2: Yeah. And there was also the times when drag performers could perform, but then they had to wear masks, or they had to be like behind a plastic screen. I remember going over to Victoria and watching a drag show And I felt kind of peculiar. I felt like the drag performer was in like a cage in a zoo.
1: Yeah. I don't recall that at all. It's like that screen that they have for presidents so they don't get assassinated kind of thing right in front of you. I hadn't thought of that they, you know, continue to do it in spite. I think back now in terms of some of the things that we did during COVID, thinking that it's saving us, you know, from the dreaded disease. And it's like, maybe not. You know? So, let's go back in time, shall we, to little baby Jamie, and you know
2: that, oh, he was so cute.
1: He's our, how did my dad always put it, make him cute so you don't kill him, right? British. And usually that's said through gritted teeth while he's picking his wallet up out of the toilet that my brother has put it in. But that's a whole different story.
2: My dad used to blame me for his baldness because he said that every time he put me on his shoulders as a little kid, I would hold on to his hair.
1: Signs of thing to come, dear.
2: Yeah.
1: And they're still doing as an adult, usually with endearments attached.
2: Yeah.
1: So tell us all about the start of Phyllis Hull. And you know, it's such a very specific, because usually a lot of drag names are, you know, based upon, you know, play on words, sort of like What the Frog. So tell us where you came up with Phyllis Hull as your drag name.
2: Do you know that my name also is a play on words?
1: Is it really? Oh. Syphilis. All I can see is syphilis, and I don't think it's that.
2: No. So I purposely spelt Hull, H-U-L-L, because firstly, I didn't want it to be too literal. And secondly, I wanted some reference to the UK, even though I'm not from Hull. It's in the UK. So now if you spell it literally, H-O-L-E.
1: Oh my God, got it. Okay, got it. For those of you out there that it's morning time and you're still dealing with your coffee, we're looking at Phyllis Hull. Fill his hole.
2: Okay.
1: All right.
2: My name actually comes from my gosh,
1: I am never gonna look at your name the same way again.
2: Oi,
1: indeed.
2: My grandma, who passed away actually during COVID. Her name was Phyllis, and no, her last name was not Hull. But it is kind of she was an inspiration for the name. And but going back to when I was born, I was always talking to strangers and telling people that we were having takeout that night because I was so excited about food. I loved just being funny, and I guess that you could say that I was super into musicals and things like that, but I didn't really know that I was into drag until maybe 16 years ago. I mean, of course, I was one of the first people, not one of the first, I was watching RuPaul's Drag Race on my dial-up internet when it was season one, and being over in the UK and watching American TV on the internet, I felt really cool. But not being able to talk to many people about it because it wasn't in my circle, I guess you could say. So I was kind of like a secret fan. My mum didn't know what the hell I was talking about, so I was like, did you see the runway? And she was like,
1: mother,
2: shopping. Yeah. But yeah, I did I did go up to London and start doing drag as a hobby.
1: Right.
2: And my drag mum, it sounds weird saying drag mum.
1: Yeah.
2: It's like a drag mother over here, isn't it?
1: Yes.
2: Yeah, drag mum. Sounds like dance mum. Mm-hmm. She was the owner of a pub in Soho, and she was very British in her style of drag. Her name was actually, is Dame Julie Paid. And there was a pun there as well. It was a great thing because I was friendly with him and he was doing drag. And then all of a sudden he said, come upstairs and let's put you in drag one night. And I was like, what? So he gave me my first wig. He gave me a tutorial on makeup, albeit quite a quick one. I started singing because that was the way that British cabaret and drag was done for many years. I started to do it whilst working a full-time job as a flight attendant. And then as soon as I moved over to Canada, I kind of dropped it all because I needed to get, you know, a full-time job and I needed to find a group of friends and, you know, life just happened. So I kind of left it all behind. And then, as I said earlier, when COVID hit and I decided to come back into drag, I needed to bring all my stuff over from the UK. So I went over with an empty suitcase one year and came back with a lot of old makeup. It was a lot of stuff I had to throw away. I probably should have done that before putting it in the case.
3: Oh, yes. Wow. This is so amazing to hear the blueprint that you had from watching RuPaul Drag Race back in the early days on early dial-up internet. Do you see any differences from when you started up, when you went after you, you know, went home and gathered your makeup? And did you have a few wigs as well?
1: Your crusty old dried up makeup.
2: I've still got the first dress and wig that I was given. Wow. The wig is staring right at me. If you can imagine Peg Bundy,
1: okay.
2: It's a beehive wig like that, but a little taller. The dress that I was given was a very petite, I have put on weight. purple sequin gown. And if I tried to put it on now, it would probably only fit over my head.
1: Time to make it into a jaunty little vest.
2: I don't know. I'm thinking of saving it so that when I'm like famous,
1: yeah.
2: Jesus God, then I can just raffle it off for charity or something like that.
1: Yeah. Get a mannequin, and you know, this is your first outfit.
2: I guess I was always into my inspiration for who I am as Phyllis comes from people like Lily Savage, Joan Rivers, a bit of Kathy Griffin, and then also Peg Bundy, The Nanny.
1: The Nanny. God bless. I used to love that show.
2: Oh, so did I. Fran Drescher is amazing. But I was actually called something else back in the UK. I decided to change the name, however, when I started it back up again.
1: It was, referring to, and I can't remember, not the nanny with Fran Drescher, the nanny with, and I cannot for the life of me remember her name, but she was an actual nanny and she went to homes.
2: Mary Poppins?
1: Oh, yeah, bless her. That one.
2: Oh,
1: yeah,
2: nanny,
1: you know. Yeah,
2: Inspector.
1: Yeah, that's the one.
2: I remember she wore a black blazer. She had like round rimmed glasses or something.
1: Yeah, and she always had that speaking of frogs, but it was like a poncho thing, and her arms came out the side, like it didn't have arms, this jacket. It was like the old nanny outfit.
2: Yeah.
1: I can't remember her name, but it'll come to me at some point. I'll text you at 3 a.m. Got it. I got it.
2: I'll probably be at a gig.
1: Yeah, exactly. So, you know, your shows are wonderful. You know, they're interactive at anything and everyone that, you know, buzzes about a What the Frock show. How do your shows support? Because this is always, you know, there's always the next generation coming up. And Vancouver, I've always thought of and seen, has been really, really good in terms of nurturing and bringing along new performers. How do your shows support emerging performers and quite frankly, strengthen the local queer community?
2: Well, when I first started What the Frock, I wanted to make sure that I had something to be in, but I also needed to realize quite quickly that it's not just me that needs that, it's other people. So we started to do shows in venues that weren't specific to Davey. I very quickly went around the whole of, I guess you could say, what's it called? Not downtown, but I went to like Kits. I went to Main Street.
1: Yeah, North Vancouver, Drive. Even, I think.
2: Yeah, and even over to North Vancouver, I was trying to expand the reach and the accessible venues for the queer community. And in doing that, I needed to fill more shows. So it gave me a lot of opportunity to welcome other performers and give them experience. Mm-hmm. I have continued to do that because I think it's really important for new faces, especially people who haven't had the opportunities before, to be able to get out there and really realize who they are and what they are about. I'm gonna tell you something that happened recently, actually. We've just started to collaborate with this wonderful organization based in Gastown called Lavender Grove. They're a mm-hmm. counseling clinic for the LGBTQ community, and they also provide things like ADHD testing and give you ways to manage and cope with it in your day-to-day activities and things like that. And the reason why that collaboration came about is because one of the, not guests, one of the people that used their services actually mentioned What the Frock being integral to their life. And it was a profound moment for me to hear that, because it just goes to show how much we are affecting and helping and supporting people out there. And so I think I'm going to continue to do what I'm doing. You know, things like Drag Fight Club, which is predominantly a competition that I created for newer performers. It was originally called Spotlight Showdown, and spotlight is a term given to newer performers and to give them an opportunity in a show that you may have booked guests for. And we've just started planning our fourth main competition. We've already got a spin-off that we just completed called Drag Fight Club Spring Break Brawl. but yeah, I think things like the Bacon and Legs family-friendly drag brunch that we do once a month is a really great way to come and experience new performers, because as it is a family-friendly show, people bring their kids, and the amount of families and parents that come up to us afterwards and say, thank you for doing what you're doing. It's not just thank you to me, like, I'm glad that they're able to support the new performers. You know, the new performers get to bring their friends and they get supported, but I think it's all one circle. We're all helping each other. We're all bringing in the new faces, and yeah, I can't wait to see who else is out there. Each year there's lots of new people with new ways of presenting their drag, and it's exciting.
1: You know, with regards to that same thing, and you know, tell us a little bit about what was your most rewarding moment as a producer and performer. I mean, you know, because they're almost two separate, because from the production side, it could be anyone and everyone that you've had on. But tell us, like, what really stands out as a memorable for you, both as a producer with What the Frock and as a performer personally.
2: Well, I really do have to mention that being a producer, I'm doing 8 to 10 productions a month, isn't an easy thing to do.
1: No, it's an astounding amount of shows. It really is.
2: I can't believe I don't have bigger bags under my eyes.
1: My Lord.
2: I guess just good makeup. No. But I really do have to point out that it's my team that really support me. It's just a team of three of us. So there's myself. I'm not the main driving force of the ideas and the dates and the venues and the casts. But when it comes to my DJ and my door person, we are a main squad. We definitely help each other. So I have to give a shout out to DJ Seb and to my door Angel.
1: Who's a paralegal, which kills me. It's like the first sentence on the website for the team. It's like, Angel is a paralegal for the BC government.
2: Yeah, you know, Angel is, well, she never stops. She is always doing something. If it's not her full-time job, it's helping me multiple nights a week, or playing softball or bowling with her teams. She's always doing something, and she's just created Heavenly Bodies Dance, which I think is fantastic. She does these dance classes specifically for people who are happy to call themselves fat.
1: Yeah. Plus size folk. Yeah, plus size.
2: But we're also, you know, we're saying the word fat as in not a derogatory way. They're reclaiming that word, and I think it's fantastic.
1: Absolutely.
2: But DJ Seb is also, he also is a full-time worker. He does tech and IT for a big law firm. So the fact that he's always out helping me at night and on the weekends, you know, they really do a lot for the community too.
1: Well, shout out to DJ Seb and to Angel. And, you know, again, going to what you were saying about doing 8-9 shows. And, you know, we often include your events in our fan bag listings that we do each week. The one thing that really jumps out about your events is they're just not another drag show. There's always something cool, you know, like you mentioned the Drag Fight Club, and how do you, and they're very interactive, and there's always, it's just a little play on. So how do you approach creating immersive experiences that keep audiences coming back? Because, you know, it's anyone who's ever produced a show, then I know both Denise and I can attest to this, it's a lot of work, and the amount of shows that you put on, and each one is different than the other. There's not like, you know, just crank out a bunch of queens performing and boom, that's it, next, you know. So how do you, what's the creative process for coming up with new ideas and new events?
2: Well, if you'd asked me a couple of years ago, I would have said weed. But I don't.
1: It doesn't hurt.
2: I don't smoke weed anymore. And what that made me realize is that it's not the weed. It's actually my yearning for uniqueness. If I find an idea fun from the get-go, then I make sure that it is fun. Yeah. We do this cabaret called Naturally Freaky, and we do it once a month beneath the Waldorf Hotel. And it's kind of, it's for the alternative, it's for the intrigued mind. We basically do slightly horror, slightly fantastical themes. We just did one called Sirens and Banshees, and we've got some really great ones coming up. Check them out, because all the themes are cool and interesting. It allows the performers to think outside the box and to do outfits or numbers that they wouldn't normally do. We have a great setting down there. There's leather couches, there's a mirrored ceiling. I know that sounds a little
1: it's in line with the title of the show. It all works. Yeah.
2: It's really odd, actually. I might be at a coffee shop, I might be just about to fall asleep, or I might be in the shower, but my brain is always going. I have a list of maybe 30 ideas that I still need to get done.
3: Oh, wow.
2: Of events. I've got one that I really want to do, but there's just no time to do it because I've already booked up to the end of the year with other names of shows.
1: Good Lord.
2: But the interactive part comes in with, firstly, my hosting. I always make sure that the audience feel welcome. And so that means me walking around and actually engaging with them on the microphone and telling jokes. I think that's a big part of my brand, comedy. And then also we play games, we give out prizes at most shows. It's more of an experience than just going to see a show, like you mentioned, and seeing it, you know, performer. We actually try and make it a little different.
3: Wow. And now how have you been creating your outfits for each show? If you have so many, you know, every single week, you must be churning out a bunch of different outfits and wigs.
2: Yeah. Recently, I started to work with one of the performers that have just moved over from Victoria, mm-hmm. Leviticus. I have to give a shout out to them because they've been doing a lot of my new wig styles. So that's really helpful because it used to just be a shake and go. just stuff it in my no-frills bag and pull it out
1: right.
2: When I get to the venue. But when it comes to outfits, I've actually just put in a request with my building management so that they can come and strengthen my wardrobe bar. It's dipping.
1: People don't understand, just like, you know, I've every queen I know has got like the spare bedroom. It's not a spare bedroom, like you could barely get in there, and it, you know, you kind of need to have a spare bedroom. I remember being just a wee thing, and one of the first queer folk I met did drag. And it was kind of like a studio apartment in Kits. And it was, I can't even put it into words. It was like Amy's Looney Tooney Town, you know, meets Dress So meets, and the whole thing just blew up. And that was the room.
2: Yeah. If anyone knows me well, or has ever been to one of my shows, they will know that I'm really looking for a partner, like a boyfriend. But unfortunately, there's no room for them to put their clothes if ever we did move in together.
1: The poor dumb bugger.
2: Yeah, you're just going to have to put a pile in the corner.
1: Hang bags out the window, right?
2: Oh, you can have the balcony.
1: Yeah, exactly. So I guess, Phyllis, you know, even when regaling people with tales of your shows, and they are, you know, plentiful, so there's always something that you can check out, folks, and please do at whatthefrogproductions.com. But do you have anything coming up, you know, over the summer that you really want to give a shout out about and to get folks to come on down and enjoy one of your shows?
2: Yes. I would love for anyone listening to... if you are interested in all ages events, please come along to Bacon and Legs. Tell your school, bring a school trip, bring friends and family to Bacon and Legs, which is once a month at the House Sound Tap House. Mm-hmm. We do different themes, like the sound of Julie Andrews, Dr. Seuss, we did Roald Dahl. We've got Toy Story coming up, but we're also part of this year's East Van Pride, and we're doing an event with the DMS called Tantrums and Tiaras, the Drag Pageant. That's going to be a great evening activity, and we are also really excited for something that I've never done before. We are actually presenting Burlesque. It is
1: it's a little
2: cheeky. We're doing an all-male review. We have trans men, we have lots of different types of performers, including a majority of new performers, and they're going to be coming to perform burlesque. So they'll be taking their clothes off, which I'm already excited for, and that's going to be happening in June. We've got about 15 people performing. I'm astounded and overwhelmed with the amount of people that want to take part. So yeah, please come and check that out.
1: Oh, and I've really been getting into over X amount of years burlesque, and ever since, like, I met a dear friend across the pond, so to speak, Christopher Allwedge, who is one of the world's best burlesque artists, and I just absolutely love male burlesque for some bizarre reason. It's one of my little pleasure centers that I love, and so that is definitely one for one I'll be marking down on my calendar.
2: Well, I've marked it down on all of my calendars too.
1: Yeah. Phyllis, we want to thank you so much for coming on the show. We've had a great time with you. Folks, if you want to really enjoy, and again, you know, the Bacon and Legs, that's an all ages. That's a family affair, is it not? Correct?
2: Yes.
1: Yeah.
2: It's the longest running all ages drag brunch that goes all year round, and it's by donation.
1: Absolutely wonderful. Thank you so much for all you're doing to help bring community together, and of course to help nurture and move along the notoriety in all the best of ways, of course, for new performers in town.
2: Thank you for having me. It was a pleasure.
1: Phyllis Hull, everyone, don't forget you can check them out on Instagram, Phyllis Hull officially, and of course whatthefrogproductions.com is where you can find any and all information about Angel DJ Seb, Phyllis, and of course the multitudes.

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0: flayed, spray, spray my faucet corn, my blister horn flung into the day. Why ought a storm my gristle formed dung into the shirt doused bed where socks loom my fizzled norm sung inside the dirt house?
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1: 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And we're not afraid of noise. 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
3: 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boing, boing, boing, boing, boing, boing, boing, boing, boing, boing, boing, boing, boing, boing, boing, boing, boing, boing, boing, boing, boing, boing, boing, boing, boing, boing, boing, boing, boing, boing, boing, boing, boing, boing, boing, boing, boing, boing, boing, boing, boing, boing, boing, boing, boing, boing, boing, boing, boing, boing, boing, boing, boing, boing, boing, boing, boing, boing, boing, boing, boing, boing, boing, boing, boing, boing, boing, boing, boing, boing, boing, boing, boing, boing, boing, boing, boing, boing, boing, boing, boing, boing, boing, boing, boing, boing, boing, boing, boing, boing, boing, boing, boing, boing, boing, boing, boing, boing, boing, boing

All right. Good morning, everyone. You're listening to CITR 101.9 FM Vancouver. My name is Oliver, and welcome back to a new Discolli episode. It is August 7th, 2026, 5 minutes past 11 a.m. My apologies for being just a tad bit late for today's show. I bike to Discolli every Friday when I can, and I seem to have misplaced my keys when I got here and I was parking my car. I didn't have them in my usual pocket, and so I had like a full-blown like, oh my god, ripped my whole backpack apart, took everything out, and then found them in a pocket that is not where I usually put them. So, you know, I had a bit of a scare there for a second. But we're okay now, and we are now here coming to you live this time after a two-week little break. Not exactly like a full two-week break. We still had an episode last week, but it was pre-recorded. Allie and I played some music from the Oshiega Music Festival that we attended last week, which I'm completely in disbelief to think that that was a week ago that we were attending the first day. But yeah, a week ago. Week flies by so fast when you have so much to do. Sorry, I don't know why my voice is kind of... How about now? There we go. I think that works better. But yes, so we are coming to you live today for a new Discolli episode. Before we get into the show, I want to acknowledge that CITR is live and broadcasting off of the unceded traditional and ancestral lands of the Musqueam people here at the UBC campus in beautiful British Columbia, Vancouver. Yay! It is a beautiful sunny day today. I know it has been a little bit hazy these past couple days just because of the wildfires that have been going on in interior and northern BC. It seems to have cleared up. I can see the blue skies again. But just, you know, wishing all the best for everyone out there and, you know, friendly neighbors to the east as well as to the north. I hope everything's going okay. Like, I'm very thankful to not be living in a place that this can happen, but I know a lot of people do. And it is truly such a tragic thing that happens annually, if I'm being honest, but wishing them all the best and hope for clear skies soon for everyone. If you're new to Discolli and you do not know how this show works, basically this is the show about all things music where we kind of divide it into two particular segments. The first part of the show, which usually consists about two-thirds of the show, we talk about one mainstream artist, an artist who we believe has a pretty solidified platform, someone who has a pretty good discography, and someone who we could particularly pick one of their projects and dissect. So we pick one mainstream artist and we pick one project in particular, whether that be an album, an EP, live album, compilation album, you name it. We basically grab that project as long as it has tracks and we can listen to it, and we go through it. We go through the artistry. We go through the vision. We go through the project. We go through the tracks, see if it's lyric heavy or production heavy. What is it? And then we talk about it. We go through the whole discourse. What are the vinyl record pressings for it? Was there a tour that accompanied it? And yeah, we just kind of go through that. We listen to some music. We give our critical opinion, whether positive or negative. And then that's what we, you know, that's what we do. And that's how we have fun. And then for the last third of the show, it is our Discovered Artist of the Week, an artist who we like to keep Canadian, and also someone who particularly maybe has an emerging career or isn't really as known as that mainstream artist of the week. So that's how we kind of run it here at Discolli. But the point of keeping them somewhat similar is to create this bridge and this segue to be like, if you like this artist, why not check this artist out as well? And that's how we discover new artists here on Discolli. It's a pretty fun time. It's a good hour, not going to lie. But I haven't done this in 2 weeks, so I feel a little bit, I don't want to say rusty, but I do feel a little bit like, whoa, I need to get my head back in the game of having this be weekly. But I do want to say I only have 5 shows left as a solo host before Allie takes over for Discolli, which is super exciting. That'll be coming to you in September. We are just beginning August now. All right, let's get into this week's Artist of the Week, our mainstream artist and mainstream project. None other than Miss Zara Larsson, also known as Zara Maria Larsson. She was born the 16th of December 1997, which makes her 28 years old, which for some reason
I don't want to say that I thought she was older, but because she's been in the music career, in the music industry for so long, it just kind of made me seem like that she was older, but that just means that she started really young. But she was born in Solna, Stockholm County in Sweden. Her genres are pop, house, dance, and R&B. And she's obviously a singer-songwriter. And I'm going to add here, dare I say, a incredible dancer. And she's been present in the music industry since 2008, which is why I would assume that she is older, because in 2008 I was 5. You know what I mean? But that's just so crazy to me that she's been in the music industry for that long. She was literally 11. 11. That's crazy. That's so crazy to me. And her current record label is Universal Sweden, which is honestly a huge, huge, huge record label. But let's talk a little bit about how Zara Larsson came to be and how did Zara Larsson, you know, end up being the artist that she is today, how she really shot up to success and then also shot up to success again, if that makes sense. So she started off at a very, very, very young age. In 2008, she was singing for various different little projects that she had back then. One notable one was a Swedish television program. Oh my God, I want to try to pronounce it, but I don't know if I'm going to do it correctly. Sommarkrysset. Sommarkrysset, I think that's how you pronounce it. But it was basically just like an outlet for her to show off her singing, because she's always wanted to sing. She always had a, you know, relatively pretty good voice, especially for an 11-year-old. And then she started just kind of growing as a person there. And then she opened for Cher Lloyd during one of her tours. Cher Lloyd is also an English singer. Sorry, not also an English singer. She is an English singer. And so she opened for her on tour. And then it wasn't until 2015, Zara Larsson released Lush Life, which ended up being like a world-renowned known 2016 bop. When I mean that she was the song of 2016. She was the song that everyone was like singing, hearing. It's a clean song too. So you can imagine it was a radio hit. It was a this hit. It was a Victoria's Secret hit. It was a Hot Topic hit. Like every single store in the world, every single radio in the world, every single restaurant, you name it, was playing Lush Life. And I know that because I even have it in my 2016 playlist. Like I literally have it in my 2016 playlist. Lush Life has been in there. And this is just like, you hear the song and you're immediately hit with like, holy nostalgia. Take me back to when I was in high school. You know what I mean? And that's how she kind of shot up. Oh my God. That's how she shot up into fame. And then a lot of different artists started reaching out to her for various collaborations. One really, really, really notable one was Symphony by Clean Bandit featuring Zara Larsson. And this is a song that not only gave her more success during this time of her career, but would later also give her more success basically almost 10 years later, almost a decade later, which is really, really, really incredible to think of. But going through her discography, Zara Larsson released her first album in 2014 called One. Then in 2017, she released So Good. Poster Girl was released in 2021, so this was technically a COVID album. Venus was released in 2024, and then Midnight Sun was released in 2025. The reason I wanted to say that Symphony came to give her basically two rounds of success and two rounds of mainstream attention is because not only was it a really big song when it was released with Clean Bandit, especially when Clean Bandit was like popping off bangers like no other. It was like Symphony. It was Rockabye Baby. Is that what it's called? Rockabye Baby, Rockabye. That Rather Be, like, it was just banger after banger. But Symphony weirdly became a meme. I want to say like 2023, 2024-ish. I think there was just edits going around of like how this song makes me feel, and people were doing like rainbows and dolphins and being like, oh my God, this is like so crazy.
And it became like the song became a meme with this particular image. And like something about Zara Larsson is that she's so down to earth. She's so honest. She's so LOL. Like, if I'm being honest, she's so LOL that she grabbed this aesthetic and she ran with it. Like, she ran with it. She was just like, oh, I like, people like this meme. You know what? Like, let's basically write a whole album about it. Obviously not. There's a lot more story behind it. But yeah, that's basically what she ended up doing. Like, she used that kind of like platform, that meme, and used it to her advantage, and then released Midnight Sun and used that like audience force and audience attraction to, oh my God, we're back at Zara Larsson, to bring her back to this mainstream eye, this highlighted eye, the focus, right? Midnight Sun, the project itself, released 26th of September 2025 under the electro pop, dance pop, drum and bass kind of genres. It was basically like, how can I put this? It was basically like the most like self-identifying album Zara Larsson has released. And one of the main things that we can talk about this album is even the title itself, Midnight Sun. She's from Sweden and she's very, very proud to be Swedish. And I love when an artist is really proud about their nationality, because I just feel like it makes them so much more aware of who they are and what is their identity. And one thing that she likes to highlight is that in Sweden, in some parts of Sweden, especially like northern Sweden, there's a time during the year where the sun never sets. Like, it never sets, you know? You're so up north that even with the rotation of the earth and everything, gravitational pull, scientific terms, whatever, the sun will never set. And so at midnight, the sun is still out. And so she really liked that title, Midnight Sun, because it not only does it represent her kind of national identity as well as like where she's from, but it also kind of runs with this idea of like the whole dolphins, like summer rainbow, this and that, because she's basically implying also that summer's never over, which is one of the main lyrics and main lines in her song Midnight Sun, is summer isn't over yet, because like if the sun never sets, like summer's never over. And so she just ran with that idea, girl, just, you know, just whoa. There was no stopping her. She released three singles for this album. The first one was released April 25, 2025, called Pretty Ugly. 13th of June saw Midnight Sun. And then that same year, August 15th, the last single was released, Crush, right before she released the album in September. So girl has been pushing. And now we know her as Miss Zara Larsson, the queen of Midnight Sun, the queen of summer never being over. And I think she also just like, something with this album too, is that she just wrote it for the girls. Like, I'm just going to be honest. She wrote for the girls. And if I'm being honest as well, she also wrote it for the gays. Like, it is a very empowering album. It is an album that is here to make you feel good. I'm not saying that it's only for the girls and only for the gays. But it's just the beats, the dance, the vibe, the overall aesthetic. It is just such a good album to listen to, 100%. But without the further ado, I mean, you know how I am with playing hits here at CITR. I don't like to play that many hits, and usually like to go deeper into the more lesser known songs off of an album. But I feel like you guys just have to hear Midnight Sun to really understand the whole aesthetic that she was going with here with this particular album. So I'm going to play you guys Midnight Sun, but I'm not going to play you guys the original because I never like to just go for the original. But I'm going to play the Zara Larsson and Mooney Long version of Midnight Sun. They did a collaboration after the song really, really, really blew up. And Mooney Long just adds like an extra layer of harmonies that just really brings out the song that much more. So we're going to get into it as our first song for today after holy yap sesh for the last 15 minutes with me here. Let's get into some music. 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
2: 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Welcome back to The Scully. 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And that was Zara Larson and Mooney Long with Midnight Sun, the collaboration, after the huge success of the original Midnight Sun. That's a little kind of like introduction to what the Midnight Sun album is and the whole aesthetic. Very dance, very poppy, very much like get up and sing, you know, let all loose and just enjoy summer almost is exactly what it feels like. A little story that I wanted to share. But recently in Oshiega, I was able to go see Zara Larson with my whole group of friends, which I was really, really excited to do. And it was such an exciting time to see her. I think for me personally, I really got into Midnight Sun a lot, and I still have her whole discography to really take a listen to and sit down and be like, oh, like, do I like this? Do I not like this? But I'm just so happy I caught her during this Midnight Sun like tour that she was going with, which is, I guess, a good time to talk about her tour. She did have a Midnight Sun tour. But let's also talk about how she kind of rose to fame again before I get into all of that. She went on tour as an opener for Tate McRae last year. She actually came to Vancouver with Tate. And one of the reasons she shouts out that tour so much is because it was because of that tour that it really put her in the eyes of so many people, so many Tate fans, and so many eyes that maybe have never seen Zara Larson before. And that's why actually one of the lines in Stateside, she was like, I don't know, I can't remember the exact line, but she says something around the lines of, who knew opening up would make me a headline, like a headliner, you know, like a big artist. I think that's exactly what she said, actually. But anyways, back to the point. She toured with Tate to promote Midnight Sun, and then she went on her own tour, her own Midnight Sun tour, where she went all over the world, except Vancouver, unfortunately. And in this tour, she also included Oshiega, Montreal, as part of her like festival dates that she had, which is when we got to go see her last week. And it was just such a fun time. She's such a performer. She's such a dancer. And she is an incredible, incredible vocalist. I can't tell you how much she shocks me with her vocals. She is incredibly, incredibly talented. Very, very talented. A couple of funny stories that happened is actually I didn't expect her to sing the version of Midnight Sun with Mooney Long on tour at the Oshiega Music Festival performance, just because, like, I didn't think she was going to do it. She opened with the song. That was the first song that she started with. But something that I really, really liked is I didn't expect what was going to be her last song. I thought her last song was going to be Lush Life, you know, the biggest hurrah. But it then went into Symphony, of course, which is what got her to this, like, huge aesthetic. But then after Symphony, there was even still one more song, and that was Midnight Sun again, because she was like, it's a rotation. Like, the sun never sets, but it's still a rotation. And so she was like, I want to end the show how I started it. So she sang Midnight Sun again, but she sang this version. And something that was really cool is that she sang the Mooney Long version, but nobody knew the lyrics to it. And I kind of want to throw myself into that category, because, like, I didn't really know the lyrics, but I knew, like, the first chunk, the first, like, introduction part of that song that we just listened to. I knew that first chunk. And so I started singing, nobody was singing it. And then I started getting cheered on by people. They're like, oh my God, he knows the lyrics. And I just, like, kept singing and singing and singing. And then I got to the part where I was like, I just know the melody. And so I just started humming, and everyone's, like, still kind of weirdly cheering me on for the humming, which I thought was really cute. But yeah, what a performance. My boyfriend and I, we kind of, he had the idea to orchestrate the Midnight Sun lift. And then I kind of was just like, you know what, like, let's just do it. Because we were a bit worried, like, would we get kicked out? Would we not get kicked out? And I was like, you know what, like, worst comes to worst, like, they tell us to, like, leave the pit area, but, like, whatever, you know, like, once in a lifetime opportunity. So we kind of coordinated within the group to do the lift. And then we lifted up my boyfriend into the air during the lift, and it ended up being just such an iconic moment. We hope Zara sees it one day. I don't know if it will happen, but yeah, it was a huge, huge fun time to see her. But now let's go through the track list, and particularly I want to talk about the Midnight Sun Girls Trip collaboration artists here. So Midnight Sun, the first collaboration we have here is with Pink Panthers. I think one of the reasons why Pink Panthers is on this album is because obviously Pink Panthers had Zara Larsson on stateside, the collaboration. So they kind of did like a little switcheroo. We're like, you know what? We should have Pink Panthers on Midnight Sun. Blue Moon has Kalani, which I would have loved to see Kalani and Oshiega, but she couldn't make it, unfortunately. And then Pretty Ugly is Zara Larsson featuring JT and Margo XS. And then we have Girls Girl with Emilia, and then Crush with Eli. Eurosummer had Shakira, which I know had a bit of a controversial take. People were like, why did she choose Shakira to be on Eurosummer? If she could have chosen literally any other actual European artist, while Shakira is Colombian. So there was a bit of discourse around that, but I think it worked out at the end of the day. And then Hot and Sexy has Tyla. The Ambition has Madison Beer and Bambi. Bambi's actually a Canadian electronic artist, like electronic Afro artist. So shout out Bambi. We've done her before. Saturn's Return had Malibu and Helena Gao. And then Puss Puss, the last song, had Robin. So that's a cute little fact for you guys there. Robin is, you know, I'm in the corner watching you kiss her. Oh, what a good song. But yeah, so that's kind of the track. Let's just imagine that for Girls Trip, and then imagine it in a Midnight Sun is just like the complete original. But let's get into some more music before I keep yapping it up here and don't let you guys listen to some songs. I don't know what I want to play. Maybe Hot and Sexy featuring Tyla. That's the song that I used to promote the episode for today, and I think I want to let you guys listen to the whole thing, because it is quite a nice song. It's very empowering, if I'm being honest, like beautiful, fly, hot and sexy. If anyone's feeling hot and sexy out there, please do me the honors, get up and dance a little, because this is Hot and Sexy by Zara Larsson and Tyla.

Sexy. All right, welcome back. That was Hot and Sexy Girls Trip version with Zara Larson and Tyla here on Discali CITR 101.9 FM. Let's talk about it a little bit. Who's feeling hot and sexy out there? Anyone? Anyone out there? Me? I'm just joking. But yeah, let's talk

a lot more than there is focus on the lyrics. She's not a poet. Like, it's never like a, whoa, holy moly, did she grab a knife and it was on fire and she was just writing everything down. You know what I mean? It's like, it's not something that I would like compare to someone like Holly Humberstone, someone who I would say is very much lyric centered, like holy moly, you're just like, how did you think of that? You know, how did you think of that line, that metaphor, that imagery? Or dare I say, and you know how I feel about Taylor Swift, y'all, but like All Too Well 10-minute version by Taylor Swift, like she was heartbroken and she grabbed a pen and she sat down and wrote a 10-minute song about it. And that was like one of the most beautiful songs I think she's ever written in her life. We don't see that particularly with Zara Larsson. We see more focus on having fun when she's writing lyrics, and also focusing a lot more on the melody being something that accentuates the way she sings, you know, reaching high notes, reaching her runs, her harmonies, but nothing too crazy on the lyrics, which, again, not a bad thing at all, just a different approach that we see to, like, other artists, you know what I mean? But that's, I don't want to say that's the thing with pop music, because that's not really true, but it can be sometimes with dance pop. It can be. It's very, you know, the main focus of dance pop is to dance, you know? If people are like sitting down really dissecting the lyrics, they're not going to be dancing, you know? So I think she did a good choice here. But that is Hot and Sexy. Very similar to the original, just with a Tyla verse here and there, and then some harmonies as well with Tyla, which I think both girls just give incredible, like, I'm just that girl, so, and you better know it, energy. So I think it does really well that they were able to do a collaboration. Now I'm going to play one song from the original Midnight Sun, and then when we come back, I'm going to play one more song from the Girls Trip before we get into our Discovered Artist of the Week. But I want to play Blue Moon. This is the track number 2 right after Midnight Sun, which is the first track, obviously, the opening track. Blue Moon is just kind of a fun song. I love Blue Moon. We'll come back, talk about it a little bit. But without further ado, this is Blue Moon by Zara Larsson here on Discolly. Enjoy.

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0: Messy?
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2: 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I take this side, you take this side. 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

0: 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Squirrel Tunes is about diving into my musical roots, the people, places, media, and moments that have shaped my personal music taste, where each episode spotlights a specific aspect of my life, and I play the music that it introduced me to or that I associate with it. 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
1: 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And that was Zara Larsson with Blue Moon from Midnight Sun. If you heard that last part, that felt a little bit like hooky. Like the, do you think we should clean that up? No, let's get messy, like real messy. It's because it's kind of a transition and introduction to Pretty Ugly, which is the track that follows right after, track number 3. Because it literally starts with her being like, have you ever seen a pretty girl get ugly like this? Messy like this? Losing her bleep. Anyway, so yes, so that is that. But before I move on to our last song with Zara Larsson, I do want to quickly talk about the vinyl record pressings that I love for this album, if I'm being honest. Obviously, there's the standard black, but there's also a beautiful Urban Outfitters aquatic blue. It's kind of like if you would look down, you know, when you're at a pool and you and the sun's hitting it and you look down and it kind of looks very refracted. That's exactly that color. Then we have a clear, we have a yellow, we have a pink and yellow for the girl strip version. Vertigo vinyl released almost like a mango colored vinyl for the album as well, which I think is just so beautiful. It makes me want a mango real bad. And then there's almost like this popsicle color. It's like a pink with a pinwheel orange just kind of slashed across it, which is really awesome. And then am I missing one? Oh, Vertigo. Oh my God. Vertigo vinyl also has another one for Girl Strip, which is like a marbled pink and a marbled purple. It's just beautiful, beautiful colors here for this vinyl. Am I missing another one? Blood Records had a splash vinyl as well, like a splatter, which is really cool. But yeah, it's everything that there is there for that vinyl. But I want to get my hands on one someday when it comes down in price, just because it's a little too expensive right now. But regardless, let's get into our last song for today. And I thought it would be perfect to sign off this amazing and astonishing talented Swedish singer alongside another talented Swedish singer, Miss Robin herself, Zara Larsson and Robin on Puss Puss Girls Trip, track number 10 off of Midnight Sun Girls Trip version. Here to sign us off for Zara Larsson today before we get into our Discovered Artist of the Week. This is Puss Puss, Zara Larsson and Robin here on Discali.
2: Zara. Ciao.

right. Sorry about that. Welcome back. I don't know why my computer just fully went into... I noticed the beat was speeding up there for a second. I was like, why is it speeding up? My computer was really on auto mix, which is really strange because I haven't clicked it and every other track played fine. But anyway, welcome back. That was Puss Puss by Zara Larsson and Robin here on Discali. I just want to say that I don't know if anyone caught that kind of like really... very Robin identifying synth there. It was really, really quick. Very similar to what she has on Dancing on My Own, a very famous song by Robin. But yeah, I just really liked how they kind of implemented that sound of Robin's into the song because I thought it was really cute, if I'm being honest. I need to double check that this auto mix is not on because that is really annoying. But let's get into our discovered artist of the week for today. We're bringing back an artist that I've done already before, and that her name is Rêve. She's a Canadian singer-songwriter. Her original name is Brianna Charlie Donolo, but professionally known as Rêve. She's actually from Montreal, which I thought would be a kind of good thing to do because I just saw Zara Larsson in Montreal. But she was born March 2nd, 1996, which makes her 30 years old. And she's under the music label of Universal Music Canada, which is really, really awesome. She won the 2023 Juno Award for a dance recording of the year, and it went double platinum. And it's just good for her. Like, I really hope that she keeps growing a lot more. She only has about 31,000 followers on Instagram, which I think she deserves so much more love because of how incredibly talented she is. She is currently doing like a small little kind of I don't want to say a tour, but I think she already did them maybe, but she did a couple little shows or maybe one big show for Montreal Pride for the Pride weekend that they had this past week. So that's really awesome. But let's get into her most recent release because she recently released some music as well. But she released a single called Devour. I remember that the last time I did Rêve, I didn't do, or what did I do? I think I only did her album Saturn Return, which is like the Apple Music edition, but of her 2023 album Breaking Up With Jesus. But Devour is a really interesting song. I think the single artwork is very interesting, I think. I don't know what to think of it. It's kind of graphic, kind of not. It's like kind of like a butcher shop, but anyway, I guess it goes along with the theme of Devour. But without further ado, let's just get into some music by Rêve. This is Devour, recently released just in June, by Rêve here on Discali.

right. Fun song, hey? That's exactly that. Devoured by Rev here on Discology. You're listening to CITR 101.9 FM. The last 5 minutes of the show for today. Let's talk about it a little bit. Very much on the dance. I guess like dance pop, I would honestly say it's more leaning towards the dance. I really like the lyrics. They're very repetitive, for sure. I think the hook is the "I came to eat, but watch me devour." That is like your exact line hook, just because she repeats it a lot, which I think is really awesome. This sounds like a song that can definitely be made into like DJ edits and really, really thrown in there, which is really awesome. But I think she's also just using like your typical like queer language as well. Like, "I came to eat," like, "Hey, you ate that up, but like, I didn't come here to eat. I came here to devour. Like, I came here to like absolutely like lay the floor for you all." The next song that I want to play is a song that she released in January of this year. It's called "Big Boom," the Canada Shore edit. It says it's explicit, so I'm going to give a little listener warning out there. I'm going to try my best to censor anything that I can. But again, I can't promise anything. I try my best here to censor everything, but I wish there was a clean version. But this is Rev with "Big Boom," the Canada Shore edit. 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

All right, welcome back. That was Big Boom by Rev here in Discalay, the last couple of minutes to wrap up for today. Fun little dance track, if I'm being honest. She really is, she really makes music that quite hooks you in there and gets you addicted to, like, maybe get up and start dancing a little bit. You know what I mean? Thank you guys so much for joining me here on Discalay. I really appreciate you all taking an hour of your day to tune in to Discalay for today. We will be back next week with another Discalay episode, and dare I say, a very special episode for me personally, hopefully. I want to announce that up at 2 p.m. from 2 to 5, we have Beppe Crespin Presents, so stick around then. If not, go back to work, guys. Go work. It's a Friday. I know we all have jobs and are unemployed. I actually need to go to work right after this, which is tragic, I know, but it is what it is. All right, everyone, have a great rest of your Friday. I'll see you all next week for a new Discalay episode. And I'm going to play one more song to sign us off here, maybe just a minute, of Dancing in a Dream by Felix Cartel and Rev here on Discalay. Have a great rest of your Friday and a beautiful weekend. We'll see you very, very soon.

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2: Ice cream man, can I have this? I want this over here, and a toast on by my father, and give me this ice over here, and vanilla cone. 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Thank you, ice cream.

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You're listening to CITR 101.9 FM. I have no idea what that means. Somebody just asked me to say this.

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Yes, that is my real name. And you're listening to CITR 101.9 FM, Vancouver's real home of rock and roll. Yeah, that's right. Real home.

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0: Venue Co-op YVR is proud to present their second annual Everything But the Bagel Festival on Saturday, August 22nd at Redgate and beyond. 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Early bird tickets are on sale until July 22nd for $30, and after that, general admission goes to $40. Pay What You Can is also available at the door, and Venue Co-op members get in for $25. 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
3: The sitar.
2: We call it that. Do you?
3: You should. Unless you don't like sitars.

As a station, we believe in playing content with artistic and cultural merit, and sometimes that category includes material which can be construed as offensive. For those who have children nearby or are sensitive to provocative material, the following broadcast may have strong language, themes, or be otherwise objectionable. Please consider tuning out and revisiting CITR after this program.

0: off.
1: I realize
2: that I can better achieve my objectives in life.
0: They changed my time.
2: By means of a strong, purposeful, positive will.
0: They changed my time saw. How can they improve?
2: I know that with dynamic power of will, I can achieve whatever I desire.
0: How can they improve my time saw? How can they improve my time saw? They improved my pine saw.
2: I developed the directing power of my mind. By maintaining the positive and determined mental attitude, I can and I will.
3: Model 77 Singerator, cap and scarf, as well as cough drops. Soothing cough drops. Christmas is effective in bags and boxes, brother.
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1: Bruce Springsteen.
0: Oh, Gene, what am I going to do?
1: Van Halen.
3: Oh, I'm sorry, Carol. 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
1: Tina Turner.
0: Sorry. What good does that do?
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1: 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Yeah.
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0: I feel that I am merely an agent giving you some keys which have been given to me. 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
0: I feel that I am merely an agent giving you some keys which have been given to me. 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

0: is still no such reality as something for nothing.
1: I want it.
0: And I'll have it.
2: They changed my pine saw.
3: I realize
1: that I can better achieve my objectives
3: in life.
2: They changed my pine saw.
1: By means of a strong, purposeful, positive will.
2: They changed my pine saw. How can they improve?
1: I know that with dynamic power of will, I can achieve whatever I desire.
2: How can they improve my pine saw? How can they improve my pine saw? They improved my pine saw.
1: I developed the directing power of my mind. By maintaining the positive and determined mental attitude,
3: I can and I will.
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